0: extended. And during that period, the Strait of Hormuz would be open with no tolls, and Iran would agree to clear any mines that it has deployed. In exchange, the U.S. would lift its blockade on Iranian ports, also issue some sanctions waivers to allow Iran to sell its oil.
1: Iran has consistently refused calls to end its nuclear program and claims it is not part of the current negotiations. But the White House says no dust, no deal, and warns they could resume military strikes. Many Americans are staying home this Memorial Day weekend because of high gas prices, as Fox's Caroline Shively reports.
2: Talker research found that 4 in 10 Americans won't travel anywhere this summer. Some who are hitting the road are skimping elsewhere.
3: The fun money goes towards the gas, I guess.
2: A Bank of America study found that nearly 10% of travelers are actually canceling a summer vacation because of high gas prices. The national average for a gallon of gas was at $4.55 at the start of the holiday weekend, according to AAA, compared to $3.19 last year. AAA is still predicting a record-breaking 45 million Americans will fly or drive this weekend. Airbnb says a third of summer travelers are staying closer to home to save, noting the trend of playcations, staying at cheaper fun spots like rural retreats.
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0: The American Revolution was against the billionaires of their time. And we are declaring independence from such an extreme marriage of wealth and power and the state.
1: Ah, yes, the geniuses of the Democratic Party, they're not the brightest bunch in the world. That's Alexandria Ocasio-Cortez. She should be mixing drinks somewhere, smiling and pushing them across the bar. The Democrats made her a member of the House of Representatives, along with a lot of other interesting people, like that nice lady in Texas who wants to throw all Zionists into concentration camps and castrate them. She's a mainstream Democrat running for the House of Representatives. The American news media is unfazed by all of this. They just want to see what they can do to help out the Democrat Party in their time of need, because they've got little Frau Hitler over here. Ava Braun. She's sort of the Texas Ava Braun, the Democrat Party. She wants to be a member of the House of Representatives, just like Alexandria Ocasio-Cortez, who we were just listening to there. Isn't that remarkable? Speaking of the House of Representatives, there was some interesting activity there yesterday. The Democrats, they're not for you, they're not for me, they're not for us, they're not for children. Keep them away from the children, for the love of Mike. Love of Mike, got to keep the Democrats. Here is the from the Twitter yesterday, U.S. House of Representatives passes bill that would require parental consent before a school can update a student's pronouns and gender, of course. And I like the word update, the use of the word update. Mr. and Mrs. Calabrio, we've changed your son into your daughter. We don't really care whether you mind or not. They don't even say, I hope you don't mind. They just say, we don't care whether you mind or not, because we're doing this. But listen to this. There's a piece of legislation, and it was voted. It passed the House. It's going to head over to the Senate now. And the Democrats are going to shoot it down there best they can, because they're perverted child predators, child sexual predators. I think the entire Democrat Party don't believe me. Hang on just a sec. The final vote yesterday in this bill, that would, all it would do is require that if your school is going to change your child's pronouns and your son would suddenly become your daughter, and they would encourage child genital mutilation, whether they should inform the parents. And the Democrats say, oh, no, we should definitely not inform the parents. The school, the unions, the teachers' unions run by extremist radicals, leftists, LGBTQ leftists, they would change your children's gender without revealing that to the parents, because the Democrats are really an organization of assassination culture. That's part of their thing. And the anti-Semitism and the child sexual predators and the pro-illegal alien gang members, pro-crime, anti-police. The Democrat Party is mentally ill. But the vote yesterday in the House of Representatives, 217 members of the House of Representatives voted in favor of the bill and passed the bill. Now, 198 Democrats voted against the bill, because those 198 Democrats would rather have your school system. You know, it's a public school system. There might be teachers there. There might not be. Could be administrators, whatever, who decide that your daughter is going to suddenly be your son. And when she says, call me he, then the Democrats running the school system say, yeah, we're going to convert your child from girl to boy or from boy to girl. They don't understand science or biology. We've got a Supreme Court justice that doesn't know what a woman is. The Democrat Party is mentally ill. Just remarkable, remarkable things. So we got that in there. Honestly, pretty amazing stuff. 198 Democrats. Eight Democrats did vote along with Sanity and 208 Republicans. But 198 Democrats voted to offer the schools run by Democrats the opportunity to mutilate the genitals of your children without informing you as the parent, because why would the parent have any right to know? You've got no right to know. Don't be ridiculous. Pretty amazing stuff. Your Democrat Party, they're mental. They're dangerous. They're criminally insane. They're completely crazy. And this is one of their wonderful, wonderful things. Oh, yeah, also a fun story yesterday. The Quinnipiac poll people, they run polls. Perhaps you've heard of them. They've got a new poll out. In fact, there are a couple of polls. There's President Trump. There are headlines everywhere, that President Trump's approval rating, and let's just say just on the economy, is down to 33%. We, the American people, his approval, it's Democrats are, you know, they're suicide bombers over here. They're self-immolating over a variety of things. But the Democrats are all, of course, against him, no matter what the poll question is. They're going to, you know, firebomb your next-door neighbor's synagogue. But the over all these things, completely crazy. But the approval rating for President Trump on the economy, specifically in Quinnipiac, down from like the 38% or something to 33%. And the headlines are absolutely apocalyptic on all of this. Bragging Trump humiliated with record low approval on economy. The Daily Beast of bragging Trump humiliated, record low, all that good stuff. Now, the thing is, in the same Quinnipiac poll, the Democrats' approval rating is, interestingly enough, down to 20%, 20% approval rating. President Trump, 33%, just on the economy, not overall approval. And these bombastic, incendiary headlines everywhere, goose-stepping headlines everywhere, pretty amazing stuff. And in the same Quinnipiac poll, there it is right there, Democrat Party approval rating overall for everything. Is 20% approval rating, with 72% disapproving of the Democrat Party. And there are no bombastic headlines about all of that because, you know, they'll want to have sex later and spread monkeypox, the usual Democrat Party stuff. Pretty amazing stuff. The Democrats, they love assassination. They're the assassination culture. There was another poll, a recent poll here, where 55% of survey respondents on the left, if you said you're left of center, 55% say that assassinating President Trump would be, quote, partially justifiable. More than half of Democrats say assassinating the President of the United States would be at least partially justifiable because they're bloodthirsty, organ-harvesting ghouls. They're savages, and they're building death camps. So at least some of them now are aiming to build concentration camps in Texas where they wouldn't put illegal aliens and human traffickers and drug traffickers. They would put Zionists. That's, you know, so you could be Jewish or Israeli or like me, just believe that Israel has right to exist. They'll put you in concentration camps. And let's not forget about the castration part of that, because she's also advocating castration for Zionists who are pedophiles. And she said, and that would be all Zionists, because they're all pedophiles, because Democrats are a lot like Nazis, and they're really mentally ill. Pretty amazing stuff. These people, it's good to be a Democrat, isn't it? Oh, yeah, and there's another one, because there's a new Fox News poll. Now, this poll with the Democrats, 55% of them saying assassinating the president would be at least partially justifiable. That one was from a couple of weeks ago. New study, Network Contagion Research, and that's the one at Rutgers University. And that one found on April 9th, so that's actually about a month ago or so, a little more, but more than half of Democrats justifiable, at least partially justifiable, to assassinate President Trump. And now there's a new poll. It's a Fox News poll this time. And the new Fox News poll is pretty amazing stuff. The Democrats, if you ask a Democrat, assassination attempt on President Trump at the White House Correspondents Association dinner in April, 49% of Democrats say it was staged, and another 21% say they're unsure. Democrats shouldn't be allowed to vote at this point, and they certainly shouldn't be allowed to own firearms. They probably shouldn't be allowed to fly in commercial airlines and make it through TSA. Pretty amazing stuff. These people, the Democrat Party, just extraordinary stuff. Did I mention that we were at 888-630-9625? Because Democrats will lie to you, even when they're lying about lying to you earlier. If they lied to you a couple of months ago and you ask them about it, they'll lie to you now about the lie they told you a couple of months ago, like Abigail Spamberger. the governor of and former CIA person of the Commonwealth of Virginia. Pretty amazing stuff. She had promised on the campaign trail that she would be all about legalizing the marijuana, legalizing pot, so you could buy it at retail, the retail weed, that is the shorthand. And she said, oh, yeah, I'm absolutely all in favor of legalizing pot, so you can go to a store and buy pot. You don't need a prescription. You don't need any of this stuff. And you get your weed need taken care of because the Democrat Party. And so people voted for her because she made this campaign promise, right? And now here's the headline from the National Panhandler Radio people in Virginia, VPM, NPR, PBS, taxpayer-funded suckling on the taxpayer teat. I am not sure if our funding to them has stopped yet, but they're going to try to find a new way to steal from us to pay. Oh, yeah, I barely talked about this yesterday, but the bloodbath at NPR, because they're planning on laying off 300 people, which would be like the staff of one radio show, I think, at NPR. But never mind that. Here is Spanberger, because she promised repeatedly on the campaign trail that she would be the governor that would legalize weed, you know, retail weed. And here's the thing. Yesterday, NPR, National Panhandler Radio, Spanberger vetoes Virginia retail weed market bill despite campaign pledge. And Dean Marashi from the Panhandler Radio there has got it. It is legal to grow, to consume, to possess, and to gift cannabis in Virginia. But Governor, Democrat, Lion, CIA Governor Abigail Scamberger vetoed a bill that would have allowed Virginia to, and they put in parentheses finally, because it's NPR and they're all getting stoned at work while we're paying them, you know. So it would allowed Virginia to finally start legal recreational cannabis sales in 2026. But Abigail Scamberger vetoed the bill. Scamberger's veto is yet another setback for the Virginia Democrats, who are stoned all the time and crash cars, and they love illegal aliens. Oh, yeah, we got another illegal alien truck driver killed two people yesterday. That was waved into the country illegally, illegal alien under Joe Biden. Killed two more Americans yesterday. Democrats applaud that because I think all their investments are in coffins and ammunition. Remarkable stuff. Scamberger's veto, yet another setback for Virginia Democrats, who prioritized the effort and were banking on her support after years of Republican vetoes and her pledge to support the measure. So she pledged repeatedly and on the campaign trail and in writing and in person and on camera to support this. And the moment it was presented to her, she vetoed it because she's a Lion Sacagawea, great big Lion Sacagawea. She gives a bad name to Lion Sacks of Judea. She really does. Remarkable stuff. General Assembly Democrats agreed on the legislation to set up a retail weed marketplace that passes on nearly party line vote on the last day of the legislation session in March. The Democrats gave it the bum's rush on the last day of the legislative session. Scamberger later rewrote the bill with changes that lawmakers said they couldn't accept. The Democrat-led legislature chose not to consider Scamberger's version because they're on the same team, but they're bloodthirsty goblins even for each other, which forced the governor to either sign the bill that lawmakers sent her, veto the long-desired retail market, or quietly allow it to become law without her signature after 30 days. 4 days before her deadline to act, Scamberger vetoed the bill. Sure, there you go. Prolonging Virginia's years-long stay in marijuana purgatory. They're in marijuana purgatory, according to NPR. Here, isn't this amazing? But she had promised again and again to sign this, to legalize it. And the moment she had the opportunity to do so, she vetoed it. Because with Democrats, you know, if it's time to make good on a promise, that's when you discover that they're lying to you again. What with all of the mental illnesses that they bring, just extraordinary stuff. So we got that. And the people at Normal, you know, the National Organization for the Reform of Marijuana Laws. They use that word reform a lot. They don't know what it means. Remarkable stuff. These people.

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0: Yeah, Jeff Bezos, I'm going to talk about him. We got some audio of him, too. He doesn't like communism. Let's go to the telephones. Let's go to Josh, calling from the land of Lincoln. I think it's called the land of Lincoln still, isn't it? Josh, you're on the Chris Plant Show.
1: Hi, how are you? Hi, how are you?
0: Hey, Chris, Josh.
1: May I proceed my comments with a land acknowledgement?
0: Oh, please, I love land acknowledgements.
1: On behalf of Native Americans, I'd like to apologize to the Clovis people for their raiding and stealing of their land.
0: Because?
1: Well, because, you know, it wasn't Native American land, Clovis people land. How dare they raid those innocent people and take their land?
0: You're saying that the Native Americans, American Indians, stole the land that we are on today?
1: Well, you know, as you know, no one can complain when you're on stolen land. So Elizabeth Warren and others, you know, other well-known Native Americans should stop complaining.
0: Now, did you say that you yourself, as a Native American, is that what you said? And of course, we know that you don't have.
1: No, I'm not a Native American. I just wanted to apologize on their behalf.
0: On their behalf.
1: But, what I really called about, Chris, was your regular liberal callers and how well they fit certain patterns. And of course, out of respect, we have to start with Mike the Lib.
0: Yeah, sure, of course.
1: He's the typical beta male Democrat. He's like, he sounds like Eeyore from Winnie the Pooh. Chris, oh bother, my ex-wife doesn't respect me. No one wants to read what I put online. You know, it's just so sad to hear. Very beta male. Then, then you have Peter in San Antonio. I like to call him Flaccid Peter. I think his friends call him Flaccid Peter. But Flaccid Peter called you, and he's trying to be ironic. At best, he's sarcastic. He certainly doesn't know the difference. He's your typical 30-year-old incel that knows everything. And, you know, that's a type of liberal, I would say.
0: It is. And, you know, the two teenagers that attacked the mosque in San Diego and murdered three people and then they killed themselves, they were incels. They were proud incels. And not everyone knows what that is because there are still a lot of normal people out there. But the incels, they're involuntarily celibate, meaning they can't get any, and then they have to kill people. They're Democrats.

The Democrat Party is waging class warfare in the United States of America, of course. And they're waging race warfare. Race warfare. They love race warfare. The left has always loved race warfare. They've created wars all over the, mostly the third world, with racial conflict, ethnic conflict. The left has majored in that for a long, long time. And it's a big part of their murder crusade, which they've been number one in the murder crusade for a long, long time. But they need to steal everybody's money. And if you've been profoundly successful, then they want to strip you of everything that you've earned, that you worked for. They'll tell you that you haven't earned it, and they're here to steal everything from you. They're the bad guys. They're not the good guys. Now, Jeff Bezos, who knows anything about Jeff Bezos? Jeff Bezos is, how much is he worth? Like $400 billion or something like that. And I guess he's not worth that much. I think only Elon Musk is $400 billion. He might be $800 billion by now. He's, I believe, the richest man in the world. I think Jeff Bezos is the fourth richest man in the world. I think he's the fourth richest man in the world. But listen to this. Jeff Bezos, whether he's fourth or fifth or whatever, or third, one of the richest men in the world, and self-made man. He was raised by his teenage mother, But hang on a second, because it gets even better. His mother became pregnant as a 16-year-old girl, and she didn't abort the baby because the Democrats weren't there to harvest the organs and, you know, club the little thing to death with a meat tenderizer and stuff. So the 16-year-old mom said, for whatever the circumstances were, I wasn't there at the time, but said, well, I'm going to have my baby. And she gave birth to Jeff Bezos when she was 17 years old. And every Democrat in the country would say, can we still kill it? Can we still snuff it out? But it's pretty amazing stuff. Jeff Bezos, one of the richest men in the world, was raised by a teenage mom and then, hang on now, adopted by a Cuban immigrant. He was adopted because, you know, God wasn't going to let him be raised by a single teenage mom. Needed some adult leadership. The founder of Amazon and everything else. The guy has changed the world. Pretty amazing story. As the product of what we call an unplanned pregnancy, pretty amazing stuff. So the teenage mom, amazing stuff. Jeff Bezos, he's born in 1964, and it was weeks after his mother turned 17 years old, his mother, Jacqueline, pretty amazing stuff. And she had a lot of, it was tough at school. They wanted to squeeze her out and said, oh, you can't come. You're pregnant. Yeah, you've got a baby. You can't come. So the Democrats tried to squeeze her out of school and everything. But pretty amazing stuff. She wouldn't be allowed to graduate because she got pregnant and all isolated and everything. Pretty amazing stuff. She had to fight with the liberals to just finish high school. Pretty amazing stuff it is. The Democrat Party. And then, because it gets a little complicated, teen girl and all that stuff, Jeff Bezos had a biological father, but he was never seen again. He's just gone. 16-year-old girl and all that stuff. And I think he might have been 18 when he was dating the 16-year-old girl. But so it wasn't a Democrat thing. He wasn't 40 like Democrats because they're child molesters. I think all of them are pedophiles. Right? Isn't that their new slur for everybody that they disagree with? They call everybody pedophiles now. And while they're passing bills that say schools can change your children's gender without letting the parents know, and they call everybody else pedophiles. It's like firebombing synagogues and firebombing the Jewish governor's mansion in Pennsylvania and then calling everybody Nazis and fascists. Kind of amazing stuff. Self-immolating at the Israeli embassy, shooting and killing, murdering a couple of Israeli embassy personnel, and then calling everybody fascists and Nazis. Kind of amazing stuff. So Jeff Bezos' dad didn't hang around. But mom... too long later, met a Cuban immigrant named Bezos. You see, she wasn't Bezos. The stepfather was Bezos. Jacqueline Bezos, the mother, and is of Jeff Bezos. She actually died just about 9 months ago, Jeff Bezos' mother. But she, you know, things worked out pretty well for her in life. Her son
I guess, did pretty darn well for a teen mother, gave birth at 17, and Jeff Bezos became, well, Jeff Bezos was her son, and he became Jeff Bezos, but pretty amazing stuff, I got to tell you. And the Bezos man came out of the scene, and

0: And she's pregnant, and she gave birth to the baby, and that's wonderful and great. And boy, he's really an argument. Jeff Bezos is, and he's kind of a weirdo, but definitely an argument in favor of pro-life. You know, of hey, she could have knocked it off no problem as a 16-year-old and not had Jeff Bezos. She decided to as a teenager, and look at how things worked out. Not so bad. So she gave birth, the teenager, 17 years old, Jeff Bezos, in 1964. It was 2 weeks after she turned 17, and the child, now because she's married to Jorgensen as a teenager, named the child Jeffrey Preston Jorgensen. Jorgensen, right? And her high school tried to keep her from graduating, but later they relented, according to the wiki page, and they banned her from socializing with other students at the school because they're open-minded. They must be liberals and things like that. So that's just great. Mm-mm-mm. Amazing stuff. The family, you know, the things like this happen in life, and Jeff Bezos has got this as his background, and that's great. Now let's go to Jeff Bezos because he's been out there, and we played some audio earlier this week of Jeff Bezos as well. But let's go to Jeff Bezos because he's done a couple of different interviews lately, and I want to where's the first Bezos, Mike? And let's go to Jeff. He was talking to CNBC, the CNBC people, he's talking about how he's been vilified and demonized, and now they want to steal all your money because you're a bad guy because you're successful. And the Democrats, that is to say the left, the communists, are waging war against success, and that is to wage war against prosperity, and that is to set the table for the theft of the wealth that Jeff Bezos has earned, and by extension, everybody else, Elon Musk. And if you serve the interests of the left, then they will allow you, just like the Soviet Bolshevik communists did, they'll allow you to keep something. The Nazis did the same thing. If you served the regime, the Socialist Workers' Party, the interests, if you were Willy Messerschmitt of the Messerschmitt family, on and on, if Mercedes-Benz served the interests of Hitler's Socialist Workers' Party, then they would allow you to keep functioning. If you cross them, then they would destroy you and take everything. And the Democrats are pretty much, they're really closer today to where Hitler's, the Nazis, the Socialist Workers were, when it comes to wealth and prosperity and your industry and so on, than the Soviet Union, closer to the Nazis today than the Soviet Union. But setting that aside, Jeff Bezos on CNBC talking about what the Democrats are doing.
1: Politicians are using the kind of age-old technique. So there's this tale of two economies, and they're using this age-old technique of, you know, picking a villain and pointing fingers. But the problem is that doesn't solve anything. People sometimes say that I don't pay taxes. That's true. I pay billions of dollars in taxes.
0: You don't pay any taxes. No, that's not true. I pay billions of dollars in taxes. But I like his pick a villain. And this is, and he's talking about how they point at you and they pick out. I've been talking about this for years and years. It's called point and hate. They can pick any, the left can pick anybody out of a crowd, like the lynch mob that they are. And they are the party of lynching black people from trees, make no mistake about it. They're murderous and bloodthirsty goblins and ghouls. But the Democrat Party can, it's point and hate, and they can pick anybody out of a crowd and point him and, you know, like Satan worshipers in movies. And they point any random person out of a crowd, and they demand that the crowd immediately hate that person. And the person can be in the crowd or someplace else. It can be Jeff Bezos. It can be Elon Musk. It could be me. It could be Donald Trump. Point and hate. And they've got millions of willing haters because they've raised generations of haters. But it's the age-old technique of picking a villain and pointing fingers. But that doesn't solve anything, he said. And they say, I don't pay taxes. I paid billions in taxes. So they lie about him. They vilify him. They demonize him. They want to steal what he has created. They don't have to create anything except a mob, a lynch mob. And they agree with Chairman Mao that political power comes from the barrel of a gun. And they want to take that away from you and from all of us so that they're the only ones with guns. Because in their hearts, they're coming.

0: parties. They're totalitarian. They're not democratic at all. Friendly fire isn't, common sense isn't, and the Democratic Party isn't. Jeff Bezos, talking to CNBC, said that, and it's like, well, you don't pay enough in taxes. Jeff, and I pointed, the last time I pointed this out was about 2 weeks ago on the radio. Jeff Bezos on what he actually and others pay in taxes.
1: The top 1% of taxpayers pay 40% of all the tax revenue. The bottom half pay only 3%. We have already, and I think it should be zero. I don't think it should be 3%. Right. I think it should be zero.
0: Right, the CNBC Democrat says. Right, the bottom half should pay zero income taxes, and the top half should pay 100% of income taxes. And he points out the top 1% of earners, I believe he's in the top 1%. Although, I heard yesterday, I think he pays himself a salary of $81,000 a year. Have you heard that? That he pays himself a salary of just over $80,000 a year. That's his salary. And that's, I guess, his income from his business. But he has a lot of other revenue coming in from a lot of other sources. He's a centibillionaire. I hope that he lives, and I know that he does live very comfortably. Not a thing. But the top 1% of taxpayers pay 40% of all federal income taxes. The bottom 50% pay 3% of federal income taxes. And the Democrats say, we've got to tax the rich, and the poor can't pay so much in taxes. And everything they say is a psychotic lie. They're mentally ill. Jeff Bezos on billions and billions.
1: If people want me to pay more billions,
2: right,
1: then let's have that debate. But don't pretend, you know, that this that's going to solve the problem. You could double the taxes I pay, and it's not going to help that teacher in Queens. I promise you.
0: You could double the taxes I pay, and it's not going to help that teacher in Queens. Now, that prompted Zohran the Kami Mamdani in New York City, who's a fascist and an Islamist and a communist. That's right, fascists and communists are the same damn thing. And the Nazis were the Socialist Workers' Party of Germany. But never mind that. Zohran Mamdani took to his Twitter account because he hasn't been banned, his X account, because he hasn't been banned like the fascists on the left banned President Trump and banned conservatives all over the place. But Zohran Kwame, the Kami Mamdani, tweeted out with a screen grab from Jeff Bezos on CNBC, this interview, and Kwame Zohran Mamdani said, I know a few teachers in Queens who would beg to differ. Well, I got to tell you, the few teachers in Queens, you know, would beg to differ with what? That stealing $1 billion from Jeff Bezos wouldn't increase their salaries? Because that's just more commie garbage from these people. Can I just say these people? Aren't they amazing? They want me to pay billions more. Don't pretend it's going to solve the problem. Double my taxes still won't help that teacher in Queens, I promise you. And he's correct. And the Kami Mamdani, and he's an anti-Semite, and he's anti-American, and he's anti-capitalist. And he's the Democrat Party, and they're waging civil war right now, an asymmetric low-level civil war against the United States of America, being waged by the left. The left owns the Democrat Party. And they would have harvested young Jeff Bezos' organs long before he was born, and that would have changed the trajectory of human history, too. So let's back to Jeff Bezos talking about, and you remember AOC banned Amazon from opening their headquarters in New York, and it cost thousands and thousands of jobs that are now, I believe, over in Arlington, Virginia, aren't they? Just across the river from Washington, D.C. Amazing stuff. Jeff Bezos, when he thought Hillary Clinton was going to win the presidency, lifelong Democrat, he bought a museum in Washington, D.C., the Textile Museum, which was made up of two old mansions, two old estates. And Jeff Bezos bought that museum and converted it to his private residence because he thought he'd be visiting with President Hillary Clinton in the White House. Didn't work out for anybody. Jeff Bezos on Amazon, New York.
1: If we ran Amazon the way New York City runs their school system,
2: right,
1: your packages would take 6 weeks to arrive. We'd have to charge you a $100 delivery fee. And then when the package did finally arrive, it'd have the wrong item in it anyway.
0: That's a fact, Jack. Amazing stuff. Yes, sir. Oh, yeah, the lady that fell into the manhole in New York and was killed. stepping out of a Mercedes in front of Cartier on Fifth Avenue. I have an update on that. The cause of death of the grandmother that fell into the open manhole in New York and died, that's coming up.

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yesterday I told you about the woman that got out of her Mercedes-Benz in Manhattan in New York City. Got out of her Mercedes-Benz in front of one of the most expensive stores in the world, Cartier. And she, I think, took one step and dropped into an open manhole. It's a, you know, manhole, a, like sewer system where there was no lid on it, and she walked right into it, and she fell to her death, because New York City is like some sort of cartoonish nightmare version of hell. And when she fell down the manhole, I think she was mugged. But hang on a sec, because it is gruesome cause of death revealed for Donicky Gocek. And the grandmother who plunged to death down New York City manhole. The New York Post has this story. The Westchester County grandmother who plunged into an open manhole in Midtown Manhattan, listen to this, died of scald burns. She was scalded to death. How does that happen down a manhole? It's New York, don't ask. And an assortment of other horrendous injuries the city's medical examiner found on Wednesday. The shocking death of Donicky Gocek, 56 years old, was ruled an accident by the examiner, the medical examiner's office, officials revealed. Gocek is its G-O-C-A-J. I'm going with Gocek. And into an uncovered manhole, because New York City does everything so well. Here's the communist running it, who's a jihadi. An uncovered manhole. The grandmother walks into it, 56 years old. She parked her SUV, a Mercedes, on East 52nd Street near 5th Avenue, right in front of the Cartier store, around 11:20 p.m. on Monday. She suffered burns that included inhalation thermal injuries, along with blunt force trauma to her torso, having fallen into the manhole and everything, all of which caused her death, the medical examiner cussed. So inhalation thermal injuries, that is to say, the lining of her lungs were scalded out and burned out, because if you fall into a manhole in Manhattan, it's a flaming pit from hell.

0: Go see them at 6th and McVicker.
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0: Today was the first full day on the job for President Biden. Oh, I gotta say, that does feel good on the tongue. President Biden, that's like licking the frosting right off the spatula.
1: Ah, it's always how it feels on the tongue, and they're licking things off of other things when they talk about their Democrat politicians. Even when they're talking about Joe Biden, their tongue is involved. Isn't that peculiar? I guess not to them, because, you know, Democrats, cross-dressing, sexual deviancy, they're not normal. They're not normal. I think that's it. Stephen Colbert's last night, and that's on CBS, the CBS television network. $15 million a year to do Democrat Party propaganda. And he was very bitter last night, very bitter. And rancorous, because didn't he admit that it's always been a Democrat Party propaganda show all along? And not an entertainment show. I mean, it could be a Democrat Party propaganda show and still be a comedy show, an entertainment show. But it was not a comedy show or an entertainment show. It was just a Democrat Party propaganda show. The Democrat propaganda machine is boundless, and they use other people's money like communists do when they take over corporations. We'll give this left-wing propagandist $15 million a year to do a left-wing propaganda. And some pretty amazing stuff about that ridiculous show there last night. Amazing stuff. They had more than 200 staffers for that show, Michael. More than 200 people on the staff to produce that show. We do 3 hours a day, and there are two of us with an occasional third person randomly selected from a bus stop. That is, that's what we do with our megacorp. But remarkable stuff. Stephen Colbert, more than 200 staffers, 22 writers on the show. And that's a propaganda outlet, no kidding. Also, it was pointed out in the Washington Examiner the other day, Joe Concha wrote a good piece on how ridiculous the Stephen Colbert show is with their 22 writers for the monologue, which lasts a couple of minutes. 22 writers, and they all make six-figure salaries, and they're not funny, and they're not clever, but at least they wear armbands and goose-step around the CBS headquarters, and, of course, the Ed Sullivan studio, the Ed Sullivan Theater, but more than 200 staffers. And over the last 6 years, over the course of the last 6 years, as Joe Concha points out, they've had one Republican on the show and 6 years. You'll never guess who it was. Yeah, come on, take a guess. Anybody? Take a guess. You? Correct. Yes, Liz Cheney. Liz Cheney is the one Republican that Trump-hating, rejected, catapulted out of the Republican Party, goes right to the Stephen Colbert propaganda show where they pay him $15 million a year. CBS News does. Not a network in the country pays any conservative $15 million a year. All the networks pay $15 million and more. Like Rachel Maddow, what does she make, $390 million a week or something? And she does 1 hour a week of television. The Democrat Party propaganda apparatus, pretty amazing stuff. That one Republican in 6 years, and it was Liz Cheney. That's almost a punchline, isn't it? They had Jake Tapper from CNN on 14 times in the same amount of time. And Bernie Sanders on the show 15 times. And every year it loses $40 million for the corporation that feeds them. And they bite the hand, of course. But it loses $40 million a year. They pay him $15 million a year. More than 200 staffers, including 22 writers. And in 6 years, they had one Republican on, and it was an anti-Republican Republican in the form of Liz Cheney. It is nothing more than, nothing less than a propaganda outlet for the Democrat Party. And it's not funny. And, you know, if it were funny, there'd at least be some argument in favor of that, and the lunatic seals clapping in the audience, completely absurd. We are, of course, on this Friday, Memorial Day Friday, because Memorial Day weekend begins at the close of business today. And for a lot of people, I've noticed, a lot of people are taking today off. Have you noticed that? I'm looking around. A lot of people, long weekends, and that's good for them. That's a wonderful thing. But it is the Memorial Day Friday, the beginning of the Memorial Day weekend. And that's good. It is a patriotic American celebration, Memorial Day. Democrats don't know what to do with it, is to honor our war dead. The Democrats, you know, like they got a guy running for Senate in Maine who wishes for more war dead and wishes for our people to be shot. You're shot four times by radical Islamic jihadi terrorists, and they've got a guy with a swastika. Well, it's not a swastika, Michael. It's more the SS tattoo. The more the Nazi tattoo is more like that. Also, did you see the funny meme that was going around yesterday of that tree? You know, the Democrats have flags for everything except for the American flag. They burn the American flag, but they Memorial Day and any other American holiday as well. But they fun people put together a meme with the, they got this transgender flag, and they love the, you see in Chicago, in Federal Center, they raised a 20-foot Palestinian Hamas flag on a 100-foot flagpole because they worship terrorism and all that. But somebody put together a fun meme that's going around of the transgender flag that the Democrat Party has created, and it has these kind of, triangular shapes with lots of colors on the back of the flag. A little bit of, it's not a chevron quite, but kind of like that. And if you take four of the flags and situate them in just such a fashion, it creates a swastika, which is pretty funny, I've got to say. And that's making the rounds because the Democrats are all, you know, what are they, Michael? They're, mentally ill. I think mentally ill is what... So what we're talking about there, isn't it? Yes, it is. Just remarkable. So we've got a lot of Democrat hijinks, and the Stephen Colbert ending last night, a lot of fun. And since they're such nuts, you know, that the Democrats, they've been fighting and fighting. They fought against women getting the vote for a long, long time, and successfully so for a couple of decades. The Democrats prevented women from getting the vote. They, of course, did everything they could to prevent black people from getting the vote. For example, they fought the Civil War to prevent black people from getting the vote. And then they created Jim Crow laws. And, hey, how many jelly beans in the jar? That was a Democrat trick. The Democrats are racists, is the thing. But they've been fighting now for years to get because we have every special interest museum on the mall. We're going to change the name to the Special Interest Mall in Washington. Hey, here's the Latinx Museum. Here's the Black People Only Museum, where they don't include any mention of Justice Clarence Thomas of the Supreme Court, because really we turned it over to left-wing lunatics, like the people that made the Martin Luther King Memorial on the Mall, and they hired a Chinese communist sculptor or something, so it looks like Chairman Mao. It's kind of the sculpture, a giant oversized sculpture of Martin Luther King, the Reverend Dr. Martin Luther King, or G. Jr., and it looks like it might be Mao or Kim Jong-un, but it's Martin Luther King because leftists took it over, right? And then the African-American Museum of Culture and History and I don't know, other things. And no mention of Clarence Thomas because leftists took it over. So it becomes an exhibit, whatever it's about, from the far-left perspective, hate-filled, bitter perspective because of the left. And now they've got the Women's Museum. And the Democrats, it's going to be built on the mall, apparently, because we forgot about women. I can't believe we don't have a giant museum to women. Let's have a giant museum to straight white men. What do you think? Maybe we should have a giant man. It'd be huge, wouldn't it? I mean, God, all the stuff we could put in there would be ridiculous. It'd go on for miles and miles. You're welcome. You're welcome, by the way. Oh, yeah, speaking of which, at the Chris Plant store, we have new T-shirts and from earlier this week, a couple of days ago, new T-shirts and coffee mugs praising the patriarchy with Mount Rushmore on it, the patriarchy, and you're welcome. You're welcome put on it because, really, we mean that you are welcome and you should just be glad you could hang with us. But maybe the museum to straight white men on the mall, that'd be good. And we could exclude Democrats, which would be easy, actually, I think. Pretty amazing stuff. But the Democrats voted against the yesterday. They've shot down the Women's Museum on the Mall because Republicans put language in that said, all right, but the museum will focus on the accomplishments of women and not transgender people, that is to say men who are dressed as women. The museum's not going to be full of left-wing agenda talking points. Oh, here's the Hillary Clinton wing, you know, and the Ilhan Omar section, because the Democrats are mentally ill. But when the Republicans said, well, we want this not to be a frenzy of left-wing talking points, and to the exclusion of sane women, rational women, conservative women, pro-American women. And so the Republicans said, we don't want it all to be about transgender. We want biological women to be highlighted in the museum to women on the mall in Washington, D.C. And the Democrats said, what? And they all came out dressed like the Archduke Anastasia and with little sippy glasses. And they said, well, we can't vote for that because they want it to be full of transgender people to worship men that they say are women when we know they're not women, but the mental illness that is membership of the Democrat Party. So the Democrats killed the Women's Museum and look, the African-American Museum. At a time, my best girl and I, we live in Washington. We go to museums regularly enough. And down at the mall, wander into the, well, you know, the National Gallery of Art is always wonderful to walk in, the Air and Space Museum, and the American History, and all kinds of great places to go. The African American Museum of History and Culture, it's got a really, really long name. We have set out to go in there, I can't tell you how many times. And when the museum first opened, we went down there again and again. And I think they weren't letting white people in or something, because time and time again, we couldn't even get through the front door, to the point where now when we go down, we sort of laugh because it's like Jim Crow for us when we go there. And it's years and years later, we got the Jim Crow treatment from the African American Museum. So now when we when we're down in the mall and we see it, we sort of laugh and we don't go there. And it's like, oh, yeah, let's go and see the no exhibit to any conservatives anywhere. And they lie about Frederick Douglass and everything else, but never mind that. And there's no mention of, they finally got around to mentioning Clarence Thomas, and then they put in a bunch of bourgeois about Clarence Thomas that's not accurate, not correct, had been complained about, and they just yelled at you and called you names because. And so my best girl and I, now we walk by it, and we're like, well, that's that old Jim Crow place that wouldn't let us in again and again. So I don't think we're going to go in this time either. And it tried to again and again, but that aside, the Democrats with their women's museum, the Museum for Women, pretty remarkable stuff. The Democrats voted against it because Republicans wanted it to be about women and not about men dressed as women. And the Democrats will not stand for that. So they all voted against it in the House of Representatives yesterday, because they don't like real women. They like men dressed as women, and they like little children dressed as women too, especially when they're boys. Aren't they amazing? Just great stuff. And your news media won't tell you about it because they're not really in the business of telling the truth and of journalism and all that. In fact, this is a fun piece. This is the Media Research Center and the Watchdog with David Bozell. David Bozell. But on my radio show a couple of weeks ago, actually, with the Bulldog Awards from the Media Research Center. But ABC News, remember ABC News? Now they've got George Snuffleupagus. He's their guy. He's just a Clinton White House official. And then they said, let's make him the face of our news organization for the next 30 years, because we're so filthy corrupt that we just have a Democrat circle fest in a hot tub, and we call it the news media, defenders of the First Amendment. What a joke. What a joke. But David Bozell on his page, The Watchdog, great stuff. ABC News has bigger problems than ratings. ABC News, they got their online, you know, abcnews.com. abcnews.com drew 21.5 million visits in April, in the month of April. That's a whole month. But Breitbart.com drew 25.1 million. Wow, that's kind of interesting, isn't it? That's, you know, that's millions more views than ABC News has. And honestly, as David points out, One of the most powerful brands in the history of television news, backed by Disney money, Disney promotion, Disney infrastructure, and decades of institutional prestige, beaten by an online conservative outlet that the corporate press spent years treating like a temporary nuisance. Amazing. 10 years ago, media executives would have laughed at the possibility, and now it is the reality. That's right, Breitbart stomping on ABC News because ABC News gave up on journalism. Isn't that amazing? We've got a ton of stuff, I'm telling you, because they just keep throwing it at us. And, the Colbert thing, you got to hear this guy. How ridiculous. And what did they do last night on the last night? And Michael, did he cry? Did he cry last night? Stephen Colbert. And then he tried last night. He did whatever he could to get the company sued for millions of dollars because he's a Molotov cocktail throwing, cross-dressing, anti-Semite. He's a Democrat and a racist. He's a self-loathing white person. The Peanuts music. I think that's Vince Guaraldi, isn't it? Trying to get him sued because it's highly protected and copyrighted. But that's it. Mm-mm-mm. President Trump dances on the grave of the late-night TV show. And, of course, they had Hakim the Jihadi. Speaking of anti-Semites, Hakim the Jihadi Jeffries. Got to have him on because, you know, it's a Democrat Party thing right to the end. They're dancing on their own grave. It's pretty amazing. The Democrat Party's autopsy, they call it an autopsy, on why Kamala Harris lost. They still can't figure it out, but we'll get to that. Democrats and gender. We got Cuba on the docket. Update on the mosque shooting in San Diego, Virginia. The illegal aliens committing crimes all over the place. They all belong to the Democrats. Every illegal alien crime should be tied around the necks of the Democrat Party like a rebar bent around their necks by the carnival strongman. Amazing stuff. And Alexandria Ocasio-Cortez loves abortion. It's a religious thing for her. That's coming up. The corrupt Democrats and Microsoft. Boy, so much more. And NASCAR driver Kyle Busch died at the age of 41, somewhat mysteriously, all coming up.

Yeah, Colbert, I can't figure. Yet it is Memorial Day this coming Monday. Today is Poppy Day. Poppy Day. You know, poppies, the fields of Flanders and World War One, and Memorial Day and all that stuff. Let's go to the telephones, Miguel. Let's go. Oh, I ran out the clock again. I can't believe I did that. I did that again. I'm going to get a watch. See if that helps at all. All right, all kinds of remarkable stories coming right up.

0: All right, we are back. We have returned. We remain at 888-630-9625. A remarkable story out of, I got to tell you, it never ends here. In New Jersey, a man was arrested. He was in an argument with a neighbor because their kids had been in a dispute of some kind. And a white man, 40 years old, referred to a black woman. Well, they were talking, going back and forth. And he said, "You people." And that's the story, puts in quotation marks, the words "you people." And so he was arrested. You can't call somebody "you people." You'll go to jail because Democrats, you know, like the Jews in concentration camps in Texas and what are they going to do? Castrate them. Castrate all the Zionists. That's the Democrat Party. With that said, let's go to the telephones. Let's go to Peter calling from Houston, Texas, the planet Houston. Pedro, you're on the Chris Plant Show.
1: Great. That's it. Yeah. Thank you so much, Chris. And wow, great intro, a great lead in to, hey, Chris, so what's up with Hakeem Jeffries? Why do you think he's a jihadist? Oh, I just heard you say that. And then, you know, maybe I can defend him, or maybe I can't, but what's that all about, Chris?
0: Well, Hakeem Jeffries was raised by a large, he was mentored and when he was coming up by his uncle. Do you know who his uncle is? Do you know who his uncle is, Peter?
1: His uncle, Uncle Sam. I don't know. You got me. You got
0: his
1: me,
0: uncle is a well-known college,
1: it, okay?
0: Long-time college
1: okay.
0: professor. You're going to just keep doing that. Leonard Jeffries, Professor Leonard Jeffries, who's a notorious and famous lifelong anti-Semite. And Hakeem Jeffries being the leader of the Democrats in the House of Representatives. The Democrat, you know, they've got, the Democrats have a woman running for the House of Representatives in Texas.
1: Okay, so I get it. It's a guilt by association is what you're trying to say.
0: Well, you could take his own rhetoric and his, the Democrat Party is, he's the leader of the party in the House, right?
1: Wait,
0: and
1: he
0: the
1: wants
0: party
1: to break your spirit? Is that what you're all got your panties in a bunch this morning?
0: Well, my panties aren't in a bunch,
1: comment.
0: But the Democrat Party
1: sounds
0: is.
1: Sounds like it to me.
0: The Democrat Party is the party of the first American Civil War, right? And you don't think the Democrat Party is anti?
1: Well, let's talk about modern history, Chris.
0: Okay, let's talk,
1: Chris,
0: about being anti-Israel and pro-Hamas and pro-Iran.
1: Oh, give me a break, Chris. Come on. So,
0: no, slow down. You don't listen, which is why you don't know anything, Peter. But you may have
1: Excuse
0: been,
1: me.
0: Maybe you weren't familiar, maybe you're not familiar with all the attacks on Jewish students at campuses in New York, at New York University, at Columbia University. Maybe you're not familiar with that. Maybe you're not familiar with the firebombing of the Jewish governor's mansion in Pennsylvania, the firebombing of the Jewish pro-Israel march in Colorado, the self-immolation by a Democrat at the Israeli embassy who killed himself, the self-immolation of another Democrat woman at the Jewish consulate, the Israeli
1: okay, well,
0: consulate.
1: What does that have to do with the price of oil today, Chris? Let's
0: It's
1: so
0: got a lot to do with the
1: so
0: price of oil
1: now, why
0: today.
1: Don't we start, why don't we start talking brass tacks here? So, Chris, what's an American to you? Just be honest. When you think of an American, what does it mean to be an American to Chris Plant? I'm just curious. I'm burning, you know, it's a burning question on my mind. What's an American to you there, Mr. Plant?
0: Well, an American, you're just not, you gotta stop.
1: Yeah, I'm done. I'm asking you a question.
0: Yeah. An American, of course, we all know what American is with Memorial Day coming up on Monday. You can be a new American and still be a great American. You can be an immigrant to the United States and be a great American. But if you're a Somali refugee that's stealing hundreds of millions of dollars from the taxpayers, probably not the kind of American we're looking for. And I think even you'd agree with that, Peter, that people
1: yes,
0: coming
1: so,
0: in, you wouldn't agree with
1: so
0: that.
1: It has to do with being integrity and honesty and being part of the American dream, but doing it in a way that you can show that you have integrity, you can be trusted. Is that about a good summary of what you said?
0: Well, that you're not a criminal, yeah. That you're not a thief, that you don't.
1: But you're not a criminal. Okay, great.
0: Yeah.
1: So that's where I thought you were going to go with the criminals aspect.
0: You didn't
1: of it
0: think
1: and the
0: I was going to go there. You didn't know where I was going to go. And it's
1: being a
0: patriotic American, being pro freedom, being pro capitalism, being pro borders.
1: Well,
0: you know, because
1: you're
0: not a nation without
1: Jeffrey.
0: A border, are you, Peter? I mean, you're in Houston, right? So if Texas, if we left the border open for another 4 years, like Joe Biden did for 4 years. Houston, you couldn't find Houston. It would be
1: Come on. No one's buying that, Chris. The border's closed. There's
0: no one's buying. Why is the border closed, Peter?
1: Well, there's gates, buddy. You don't just walk across the border.
0: Well, Joe Biden didn't have gates, did he?
1: Oh, come on. Nobody's buying this argument, Chris.
0: What argument is nobody buying, Peter? So, Peter, let's hear it. You're a Democrat, obviously, because you don't listen, you don't hear, you just regurgitate talking points. You're disputatious and you're incapable of learning because you don't listen. The border was wide open for 4 years under Joe Biden, was it not?
1: No, that's a false claim, my friend. So
0: that's a false claim? How many illegal aliens came into the United States during the 4 years of Joe Biden?
1: Okay, now trivia time here with Chris Plant. So
0: that's not trivia. Okay, well, that's very important. I know you haven't been raped and murdered yet, but a lot of people have. A lot of young women have. And you guys are guilty of it. There was another illegal alien killed two more Americans driving a tractor trailer because he got a tractor trailer license without being able to pass the test because Democrats gave the man a tractor trailer license.

0: Peter. I know you have no military history in your family, and you're not a patriotic American, and you just make excuses for those that would destroy this country. And I know you're an Obama voter. You're a Biden voter. You're a Hillary voter. You're just wrong about everything, aren't you, Peter? You're not good at this. Let's go to and I went to you knowing that you wanted to disagree with me, but you can't be reasoned with because, you know, you've all become lunatics. Let's go to a normal person now. Thank you, Peter. Let's go to Hack calling from Bethesda, Maryland. Hack, you're on the Chris Plant Show.
1: Well, Chris, no one's ever called me normal.
0: Well, you know, happy Memorial Day weekend.
1: Okay. So earlier you opened your show speaking about big loss of money. I swear I thought you were talking about the WNBA when Stephen Colbert.
0: Yeah, well, they lose $40 million a year on the Stephen Colbert show. But at least it's Democrat Party propaganda, right, Hank?
1: It sure is. And as long as we're talking about the and WNBA and women and in the count, when are we going to see transgender women playing in the WNBA? I mean, if they are women, why aren't they playing in the WNBA?
0: A perfectly good question. Why aren't there transgenders playing in the I've got to say, have you ever seen a WNBA game?
1: No, I haven't.
0: I know. Nobody else has either. But if you watch one, you might think that a lot of them are transgender. I mean, you know, you might look, you might say, hey,
1: team are they playing on? That's, you know.
0: Right. That lady looks like a dude. Yeah. But it's true.
1: That's why their merchandise doesn't sell very well, because you don't know what team they're playing on.
0: Right. And
1: Da-da
0: boom. That's it. Whose team are they playing for? And does their garb come with like a cup? Does it come with a cup? Because it is making that. Does WNBA losing money has to be subsidized by the NBA? And it's true. Why don't the Democrats insist that transgender people play in the WNBA? Why is that? Heck, do you know the answer? You asked the question. Do you know the answer?
1: I don't know, but getting back to Stephen Colbert, since his show was replaced by whatever the guy's name is, who's paying for the airtime, and since Stephen Colbert was just working for the Democrats, why don't the Democrats buy that block of hour from CBS and just run the Stephen Colbert show? Because, you know...
0: Right. There's been some talk of that, actually. They've paid Stephen Colbert so much over the years that he could probably just buy the airtime back himself.
1: I'm saying the Democrat Party should, instead of selling it to, you know, this, whatever the comedian's name, I can't remember his name, who's taking over that time slot, you know, we all know that, you know, they're paying him, he's working for them anyway, so.
0: Yeah, yeah.
1: Democrats should pay CBS to air the Stephen Colbert show.
0: Just buy the airtime and turn it into the propaganda hour.
1: Yeah, okay.
0: You mentioned it, Heck, but Michael just sent me a page on a 2002 movie about a disgraced NBA player, a man who played in the NBA, the National Basketball Association, and he's disgraced, and he lost his career in the NBA. So he started dressing like a woman and playing in the WNBA, in the ladies, the women's, and it's called Juwana Man. That's the name of the movie, 2002 movie. It's supposed
1: like
0: to be
1: Tootsie.
0: Go Tootsie Go. That's true, early tranny thing. And the world according to GARP. The Democrats have been pushing the cross-dressing thing for quite a while.
1: Since Klinger can finally come out of the wall locker.
0: Yeah, finally come out of the locker. But, you know, what you're describing here, Hack, the DNC just buying the airtime from CBS and making it the propaganda hour. What's going to happen right now is Byron Allen. Do you remember Byron Allen?
1: Yeah, that's the guy's name. I couldn't remember him. He used to be on, like, what was that, Real People or something back in the day?
0: Yeah, something like that back in the day. Yeah. And he's been around for decades, I always liked him just fine. He's intelligent and seems pleasant enough and all that. He's apparently buying, this is his plan right now, he is apparently planning on buying that time.

0: time slot from CBS and putting his own programming in there. And he says it's not going to be political.
1: It's just like an infomercial. So there you go.
0: Yeah, well, that's right. And he said, now, I mean, he's not a conservative, but he said that his hour is not going to be political, but he's going to give it to people who are of like mind, of course. So it's going to become another liberal hour, but Byron Allen is going to pay for it himself. And Byron Allen has become spectacularly successful in the world of media and has apparently... I'm not sure if he's
1: the Weather Channel for some reason.
0: Right, for some reason he bought
1: the. Not the Jews that control the weather; it's Byron Allen.
0: Well, maybe the Jews control Byron Allen. You know, you can't rule that out.
1: No, the Rothschilds. And if you know anyone in the Rothschilds, can you have them turn off the rain this weekend? You know, we don't want to go in Memorial Day weekend with it raining.
0: Honestly, don't they have a website where we can go leave comments or something?
1: Yeah, something like that. All right. I took enough of your time. I'll let you go to the next caller. Thank you so much.
0: Thank you. Thank you very much, buddy. That's good. That's true, and that is kind of what's happening, is Byron Allen, who has been around for a long, long time, for decades, and he has become remarkably successful, extraordinarily successful, as a TV personality and producer, and he's taken over. He started his own production companies, and he's done a lot of stuff, and he's become spectacularly successful and wealthy, and good for him. And here's the blunt pitch Byron Allen made to CBS to get Stephen Colbert's time slot after the late show ends. "I'm putting a lot of money in their cash register," Byron Allen says. Yeah, well, that will probably work, too, because they're in the business of making money, theoretically. And Byron Allen... when Colbert got unexpectedly canceled, I said, "Okay, do you like money?" he said to CBS. They said yes, Byron Allen told NBC News of his pitch to CBS. "I'll buy the time period, and you can save over $110 million, I said, because they're just whizzing away the money on the Stephen Colbert show and all that stuff. So Byron Allen is talking about buying the time slot and putting on it what he wants to put on it. And it would represent a sort of an all-new age in network television. It would be a first. And if it works for him, then, you know, good. It might be kind of an interesting way for this to go. Man, oh, man. All right, let's that's TV. And I do want to get, you know what, we're here now. Well, I guess we don't have time to get into all of that good stuff, but I've got audio from the Colbert show last night, just the more ridiculous stuff, but I've got that coming up, and lots more too, because the hijinks of the Democrat Party never end. Extraordinary times we're in. So we've got that, and Microsoft. They got this president over at Microsoft, one of the women who was in the Biden administration at the Justice Department, and you'll never guess what her connection was to Microsoft before they hired her and paid her millions of dollars. Corruption is normal when you're a Democrat. Government, Democrat, corruption. That's coming up.

0: Okay, and we have returned. I've got a lot of amazing audio, not just Colbert, but plenty more. In the meantime, let's go to the telephones, talk to the normal people. Let's go to the great Americans this upcoming Memorial Day weekend. Let's go to Mario, calling from Reston, Virginia. Mario, you're on the Chris Plant Show.
1: Hey, Chris, good morning. I'm definitely here. How are you?
0: Very good, Mario. What do you say?
1: Yeah, hey, I really think it's great what President Trump did with this weaponization fund. Really very smart on his point, on his part, I mean.
0: Uh-huh.
1: On J6, I beat the living snot out of about four police officers. Will I get more money than someone who only beat up one or two police officers? Like, is it kind of on a scale of some sort?
0: I'm not sure. Well, we're gonna have to look into that. I think that sounds like a strange confession for you to make, that you attacked police officers on January 6th. How many people were there on January 6th, Mario?
1: Aren't you glad your tax dollars are going into my pocket because I beat the crap out of cops? You like that, right, Chris?
0: I got to tell you, Mario, the Democrat Party has attacked, literally injuring thousands of police and hundreds of riots across the country. In Washington, D.C., Mario, you Democrats showed up at the Trump White House and attacked it for 3 days, violently injuring 180 police officers, set fire to the Church of the Presidents. No fires set at the Capitol, if I remember correctly, Mario. And you know how many people were sentenced to jail time, Mario, for the 3 days of attacks on the White House? You may remember the president and the first family had to be evacuated from the residence in the White House to the underground bunker because of the violent mob of criminal Democrats attacking the White House. An attack not seen since 1814, that kind of attack on the White House, that the Democrats attacking the White House with Trump in it. And nobody was charged with a crime. Nobody was sentenced to a day in jail. Yet, Mario, grandmothers praying outside of abortion clinics in Washington, D.C. One 75-year-old grandmother sentenced to 2.5 years in prison. A lot of people on January 6th who never went into the Capitol were sentenced to prison time for years, Mario. I think you got a little bit of Mussolini in you, I think. You got a little Benito going. Mario calls back in. We're going to have to label him Benito, I think. Mario, the fund, you know, abuses of power should be punished.

0: go see them at 6th and McVicker.
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It's 15 till. Welcome back. You're with America in the Morning. At least 19 people were injured in a stampede at an annual motorcycle rally Sunday morning in Atlantic Beach, South Carolina. The town of Atlantic Beach confirmed that the incident happened at the Black Pearl Cultural Heritage and Bike Festival held annually.

0: And welcome back to another Health and Wealth Radio Show. I'm David Ernest. And as usual in the past, we have gotten a distinguished congressman, Congressman Mo Brooks, who is now trying to get back into the political arena. How you doing, Congressman?
1: I'm doing very well today. How about yourself?
0: Well, other than this little crud, as we've talked about earlier, has been hanging on. I'm good. I've just has to keep working its way out. You know, it's circulating, but I'll try to be a good co-host today. And but anyway, Congressman, I just wanted to talk about what you're planning on doing. I'm just going to more or less just ask you a general question. Can you tell us what your plans are, and what your district will be, and the reason why you want to do this?
1: Well, first, I'm retired, and my wife and I have really enjoyed being retired. By way of example, some things that we couldn't have done when I was in the United States Congress: spent 2 weeks in Utah hiking their 5 national parks. Highly recommend it. Just spectacular scenery if you like nature. We went on a cruise from Miami over to Portugal and then did a land tour of Portugal. Been on a cruise from Iceland to Greenland to Canada, ended up in New York City. Those are nice vacations that we just didn't have the time to do when I was a United States Congressman. And then I've got 14 grandchildren with a 15th on the way. I've been going to their baseball, basketball, soccer games, you name it. Having a lot of fun with them during the summertime, taking them to the lake and pull them on the tow float. In the meantime, maintaining the house that I live in Huntsville, plus a little lake house or cottage over on Lake Gunnersville. You know, got to maintain that too. That's mowing grass. That's chopping up trees that have fallen over. Just whatever the thing may be. So I was retired. In the meantime, you've got people who come to me on a regular basis and they say, "Hey, Mo, look at what's going on in Washington. Look at this $38 trillion debt. We need someone like you in the United States Senate or in the alternative in the United States House." So I tell them what I tell everybody. I'll consider your request. Let me mull it over. I'll get back to you. Some other people wanted me to run for lieutenant governor and some other state offices. Then there's at the very last minute, it seems, which in political terms, it was last minute, during the holidays, Christmas, New Year's holidays, a friend of mine and a state legislator came up to me and asked me to run for the state legislature. Well, the legislature, quite frankly, really wasn't on my radar screen. But they enlightened me on some of the problems that conservatives have in the House of Representatives. And the gist of it is, we've got a lot of folks who claim they're Republicans, but they're really rhinos. They don't vote like a Republican is supposed to vote in favor of the conservative values that we hold. And our last speaker, by way of example, Mac McCutcheon, a good guy, but he is a Democrat when he first started running for public office. And then you've got Nathan Ledbetter. He was a Democrat when he first started running for public office. And you had a bunch of Democrats who switched parties, but they didn't switch their ideologies. They just switched parties because that was the way to run in order to win. And you know, they'd tell me things like that. They'd tell me some of the bad votes that were being cast. One would be where you're taking education trust fund dollars from our American kids to subsidize the college education costs of foreign citizens. And I'm going to say, what? Why should foreign citizens be charged a lower tuition than 98% of the college-age students in America? You know, that's not exactly what I'm in favor of. Then you've got other votes like tax cuts or tax exemptions for overtime wages. That's pretty important to President Trump. It passed the United States Congress and became law at the federal level last year. But the House bill that passed in Alabama had a sunset period on it. It's only good for 2 years. And the fellow that is running for this position that I am, he voted against that overtime tax exemption for people who are working the hardest to make ends meet. You know, normally these hourly folks, they're not wealthy. They're trying to get enough money to have a roof over their heads, food on their table, and so on and so forth. And they had some pretty good public policy reasons for why I should be in Montgomery relating to education. Education, of course, is key to our doing well as a society. On transportation, infrastructure, roads, pretty good arguments were advanced there. And quite frankly, I just not thought about a lot of these things because I've been retired for over 3 years. And then I said, well, you guys, you know, I appreciate you're trying to recruit me to run for this thing, but is it doable? So some research was done. A poll was conducted, and take all polls with a grain of salt, but the poll had me at 48% versus a make-believe candidate at 6% and the incumbent at 6%. And that immediately told me that the incumbent has not been working the district, has not been interacting with the people he's supposed to represent. Then some more research revealed that the incumbent's campaign finances were fairly one-sided. 83% of his campaign contributions came from special interest political action committees. Now, that's not good, okay, because special interests expect a quid pro quo. And only 2.7% of his campaign contributions came from actual living people in House District 20, the district that he purports to represent. Then some more research was done, and it was determined that I had averaged roughly 70% of the vote in each of the times I've run for public office up here in Madison County or countywide or statewide or 5th district wide. Then it was also discovered that in the worst case scenario, which was Katie Britt, a presentable candidate in her own right, $40+ million with which to bash me and war hero Mike Durant with, and the Trump endorsement, and we prevailed against Katie Britt in House District 20. So, okay, is it a doable race? The data that was presented persuaded me that it was. But still, I know the incumbent has a lot of money from these special interest groups. Mm-hmm. And I challenged these guys as a test of their sincerity that they really wanted me to undertake this endeavor. Well, can you raise $100,000 and we'll get to work on it? Yeah. And lo and behold, come the Thursday before the Friday qualifying deadline, they tell me that they've got the $100,000 raised, that there are that many people willing to contribute that much money.
0: That's amazing, Congressman. Amazing.
1: This House race.
0: Mm-hmm.
1: And so I gave them my word that if they did that, I'd run. Surprisingly, they did that, that there is a strong movement out there to get Mo Brooks back into public service for advancing our conservative values. And so I kept my word, and I qualified the next day on Friday.
0: Well, I guess if you win, it means you'll be coming to Montgomery a lot.
1: I will.
0: How many times a year do they average coming to Montgomery? I'm just curious.
1: Well, the legislative session lasts 105 days. And in that 105-day period, you've got 30 days that are legislative days where you actually are on the House floor voting. So you've got 30 of those. And these are maximums, but normally the maximum is reached. And then in addition to those 30 voting days, you'll typically have 10 to 15 committee days. so that the work week consists of Tuesday, you have votes, Wednesday, you have committees, Thursday, you have votes. So Friday through Monday, you're back home. Now, that's the general rule. There might be a week where you're there for all of 4 or 5 days and you're voting on every one of them, okay? Mm-hmm. It depends on whatever the needs are of the legislature at any particular point in time.
0: Well, it looks like you're going to potentially be busy again. I don't know how Martha's going to like changing the retirement schedule, but maybe she's, you guys have been going, you've gone to Iceland, right? You've gone to all these places and done all these things. Are you a little bit, I hate to use the word worn out, but let's just say, are you finished traveling? Are you going to keep doing this?
1: Well, as the urge hits us and as the finances permit, we enjoy some of these things, particularly cruises. Yeah. Except for when I get seasick over near the Azores. Oh, man, I was on a little Azamara boat that was about the third of the size of what I'm used to being on. A third to a fourth the size of what I'm used to being on. Mm-hmm. And they came one day, and we had one of those windows, big bay windows.
0: Yeah.
1: And we were probably on deck two or three, I forget. Mm-hmm. They came in and they put this huge metal plate over our window because seas 20 to 30 feet high. Okay. Oh, so the water was going over our window and they had the big metal plates over it just in case the glass broke.
0: Right. That's
1: then
0: probably a good idea.
1: Metal plate helping to keep the water out and also mm-hmm. hit with the glass. And I got seasick, bouncing up and down, going side.
0: Yeah,
1: back
0: you can't see where you're bouncing from.
1: But other than that, I really enjoy cruises.
0: Yeah, I like those. The only thing I have a problem with is if somebody wants to get in. Of course, you were retired. You didn't really want to hear from people. But sometimes I need to get in contact. So I found out about Elon Musk satellites. So the weird thing is you could hear people. You could pick up the internet. You might could talk to somebody on the phone for maybe 5, 10, 15 minutes, and then it would fade away before you called another satellite. So it was kind of weird. But, yeah, where there's a will, there's a way. But, yeah, I enjoy cruises, but what I really enjoyed the most about them is visiting other places. But, just getting out there and finding out what the rest of the world is like. And I know you have found this out. You probably knew it anyway. The rest of the world, they're not like the United States.
1: Oh, not at all.
0: No.
1: I've been to most of the significant areas around the world. The only two areas that I've tended to not go to, South America and Africa.
0: Yeah, I've never been to either one of those.
1: Of course, when you go to Afghanistan or Iraq while there's a war going on,
0: not
1: the best
0: smart
1: way to get to know people. When you... Europe, been there for our military installations, have been in the Middle East for our military installations, mm-hmm. into Israel to try to learn more about the conflicts between the Palestinians mm-hmm. and the Israelis, and also, of course, to find out more about the origins of the Bible, since so much of it took place
0: right
1: in Israel.
0: Yeah.
1: Been to India. Gosh, we don't want to become an India. They just
0: no.
1: have people everywhere, and the poverty is horrible because the resources just aren't enough. The education no. system is just not good enough Mm-mm. to allow tens no. of millions, if not hundreds of millions, to make a reasonable living by American standards. Been to China, not much different there from India.
0: Right.
1: And South Korea, Australia, New Zealand, South Pole, everywhere in North America.
0: So,
1: good to learn these things.
0: Speaking about education, Congressman, Alabama, I know you're living in an area where they probably got good schools, but Alabama as a whole has got some bad schools in some areas, good schools in other areas. But every time I read about other countries, like, you know, the Nordic countries, Switzerland or Belgium or Germany and all those things, you know, a lot of times these authors are saying, okay, the United States is behind these countries, you know, like we're not as far advanced as them when it comes to education. What do you feel like the state of Alabama could do for us to come out of the low ratings that we continuously get when they compare this state to other states in education?
1: Well, a lot of it has to do with our government-run schools and how liberals have undermined so much of what teachers used to be able to do to ensure discipline and that there was a good learning environment and that people were actually learning. And that's probably bad dictates from the State Board of Education to a lesser degree, but by the state government to a bigger degree. And I should also add, your local boards of education often go astray, particularly in the major metropolitan areas. So that's a big part of it. Another big part of it is to ensure that private schooling is a place where more students can go. Mm-hmm. My view on private schooling is real simple. If private schools can do it better or faster mm-hmm. or mm-hmm. cheaper, then we should be encouraging that. And particularly as a taxpayer, if we can pay money for kids to go to private schools at lower cost than paying money for people to go to government-run schools, well, we save taxpayers' money by allowing parents to make that kind of choice. So I'm very strongly in favor of the CHOOSE Act.
0: You know, that's amazing. You know, it just shows government waste, really, where a private school can operate more efficiently, have higher grades, but, you know, students graduate with, they're more successful, seems like, a lot of them, not all of them, depending on the schools. But you're right. I mean, like, if they can do it at a better rate of return, so to speak, why do we waste all our money throwing it away on systems that just don't work?
1: Well, it's because of the politics.
0: Yeah, and you know about the politics.
1: Let me emphasize something. The goal of the state's involvement in education, of cities and counties' involvement in education, is to educate our children so that they can prosper as adults. That's the goal. And if there is that better, faster, cheaper way of doing it, well, then we ought to pursue it. And regardless of whether it is a private school or a government-run school, both are public education if they exist through the tax dollars that citizens have taken from them for the purpose of educating our kids.
0: Yeah. Congressman, I'm going to ask you this last question before break, and we've got about 5 minutes before we got to take one. and this may put you on the spot a little bit, but I'm just curious, since you probably will hopefully end up in the state house. I know you've been reading, and most of us in the state have heard about the controversy of the lieutenant governor versus the governor wanting to spend massive amounts of money on bonds for road construction. And there's one really large road construction they want to do over, I think, in West Alabama that will not get any federal sponsorship, or should I say co-sponsorship. What do you feel about us spending massive amounts of money on bonds on long-term on something that the federal government won't help us with?
1: My general reaction is there are higher priorities for the road monies that we have available. The local city county taxes, the state taxes, the matching monies that we get from the federal government. I know that traffic congestion in the Huntsville area where I'm from is getting really bad, as bad as what you sometimes see in some of our major cities. And that's because we've been so prosperous that our prosperity is outstripped our ability to provide basic services. And so we've got to work on that. And I would hate to think that money is denied a place where it is desperately needed in the hopes that sometime in the future, there will actually be people who travel on those roads that are in areas that are sparsely populated. But having said that, slowly but surely, there needs to be a good four lane from Tuscaloosa to Mobile connecting that area of the state. And the road construction on a per mile basis for that is probably significantly less than the road construction costs in a more mountainous region. But still, it's expensive. And it should only be done with the help of federal matching dollars, because quite frankly, without federal matching dollars, we are wasting a lot of our resources when we could do much more improvement on our roads elsewhere where the federal dollars come into play.
0: Okay, well, that makes a lot of sense. The state of Alabama probably needs to just, I mean, every state, but especially our roads, some of them are in pretty bad shape. We need to probably fix a lot of these roads. I-65 between Montgomery, all the way from Mobile up to Birmingham, there's so many wrecks, there's so many shutdowns, you know, and Donald Trump said he was going to give us an extra, in other words, a three lane on each side. We never heard that after he was elected. We never heard anything else about it. Do you think the state legislature could push these type of items somehow? What about a senator? Could a senator have influence over something like that? How does that work?
1: The state of Alabama gets a pot of money from the federal government to match. Okay, so the state has to come up with the matching amounts. Though that pot of money is then divided into subpots for different types of roads, highways, interstates, streets, what have you. And then the state has to decide in those different areas or types of roads where to apply the money, where to have the best advantage. This whole process is controlled by the governor of the state of Alabama concerning roads, which roads are going to be built and which aren't going to be built. Alabama Department of Transportation, total control. Now, senators and House members may have persuasive influence with the executive branch, but the executive branch is administering the road programs and deciding where the money ought to go. What the legislature can do, and on occasion, there's been a lot of publicity about it, as it looked like it might happen, is they can change the power of the governor and the director of the Alabama Department of Transportation and give more power to the legislature deciding where the highest priorities are for some of the limited road monies that we have available. So that's the threat that gives legislators the ability to be a little bit more persuasive with the governor if the governor is not properly prioritizing the monies that we have for roads.
0: Thank you. Well, we're going to have to take a break. But as everyone knows, I'm an asset preservationist. And as far as prioritizing money, like Congressman Mo Brooks just said, we want to prioritize your retirement plan so that it won't go away in a massive crash, that it'll still be there for you. As everyone's been reading headlines about bad things that could be coming, and we don't know if they're coming or not, but maybe they are. You know, we're taking a more defensive approach to how we're handling these situations, but we're also using hard guarantees, in other words, absolute guarantees of no loss on your money. If you're interested in and concerned about what could happen and you're in the older age group, say like 50 plus, and you want to take a look at what we can do for you to keep you from losing your assets, give us a call. Our number is 833-596-7233. Again, that's 833-596-SAFE. Why did I choose SAFE for those numbers? Because that's where you'll be if we do have an economic turndown. And also, you can go to our website at retirewithearnest.com. Hang on, we'll be right back with Congressman Mo Brooks. And this is good. You're really enlightening me and the audience about how this thing works. And I think you're adding a lot of value. Maybe we need you definitely to win, Congressman Brooks. But anyway, we'll be right back. Hang on.
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0: And welcome back to the second half of the Health and Wealth Radio Show. I'm David Ernest, and as in the past, we have a distinguished speaker who seems to really know what he's talking about when it comes to what's going on in Washington and what's going on in Alabama State House, Congressman Mo Brooks. Thank you for coming back to the second half, Congressman.
1: My pleasure.
0: So, you know, we went over a lot of things. I asked you some questions about what is going on in several scenarios, education, road building, and all those other things. What I would like to get into now is you had touched on what a senator can do. Now, I know we're not going to talk a lot about this upcoming race, but we do know we have quite a few folks that have thrown their hats in the ring to run for Senate. And, you know, the major ones are Congressman Barry Moore, Steve Marshall, and some others that you can talk about. But would you give us a synopsis, in your opinion, what could happen and what each one may or may not do, if that's a fair question to you? If it's not, just tell us what you think.
1: Well, there are a good number of people running for the United States Senate, and I don't have all their names in front of me. There's always a chance that someone who is relatively unknown comes out of nowhere and comes up with a bunch of money and wins an election. Okay? Mm-hmm. So I have to be aware of that possibility. There are only two of the candidates running for the United States Senate that I would say I know very well. One is Barry Moore, whom I served with in the United States Congress. The other is Steve Marshall, Attorney General, who I interacted with quite a lot in his capacity as Attorney General. Mm-hmm. Both, in my judgment, are very honest individuals. They have good decorum. They have smarts, i.e. they understand public policy. Tough choice for a lot of people between those two, not to discount the others. A fellow by the name of Hudson in Birmingham might be able to put forth a potent race. He's got a strong background. I just don't know him as well personally. Then you've got Walker and Morgan, two other candidates that are running very earnestly. At least one of those has $1 million, which gets you out there. That's not enough for a Senate race normally. But if you get some lucky breaks, you might can prevail. Certainly you have a better chance running than if you don't. So you've got a bunch of folks out. Let me speak about Barry Moore. Served with him on the House Freedom Caucus, same time. Fairly conservative gentleman. Two reservations about him. They aren't such that they would cause me not to vote for Barry Moore, okay? Because you got to, everything's a comparison. Number one, he voted to increase our debt by $7 trillion over Donald Trump's term in office and $19 trillion over the next decade. That's a horrible vote. But, you know, you're not always going to agree with everybody on everything when they're running for public office. There are almost always disagreements. So that's a disagreement I have. I'm very much concerned about the risk of a national insolvency and bankruptcy as our debt continues to skyrocket and as our debt service costs, the interest, continues to take a larger and larger share of federal government tax revenue. You know, it's up to roughly $1 trillion right now in debt service costs. That's about the size of the United States military that now we get nothing for because it's all going to our creditors. A second concern about Barry Moore is he's from the exact same relatively small town of Enterprise down in the Wiregrass. Nothing against the Wiregrass, but to have two United States senators, Katie Britt and Barry Moore, who can call that relatively small town home, that might cause some consternation with a lot of voters who believe that senatorial power should be distributed around the state, which traditionally has been the way it has been. You had, by way of example, Jeff Sessions from Mobile, while Richard Shelby was from Tuscaloosa. Okay, so that's where you got different people from different parts of the state. And the reason that's important is when you live in an area, you know more about their needs, you know more about those people, you know more about what you can do as a United States Senator to assist those people and in some ways uplift their lives. And Katie Britt comes to Huntsville, and I'm sure Barry Moore would do the same, but little visits just aren't the same as living here, growing up here. And that's true for any part of the state of Alabama. I just mentioned Huntsville. But having said that, those two negatives or concerns that I have about Barry Moore, he's still a very fine candidate, and there's still a fairly good chance that I would vote for him. Now I go to Steve Marshall. Steve Marshall is closer, so he's got a geographic advantage for someone who lives in Huntsville. Steve Marshall's from Gunnersville, Marshall County area. He served well, as best I can ascertain, as a Democrat for the district attorney's office at some point in his career, relatively recently. He switched and became a Republican, and he was elected as Alabama's Attorney General as a Republican, and as best I can discern, has done a fairly good job as Attorney General of the state of Alabama. He's also in the running for my vote. Steve Marshall is personable. He's sharp as a tack. The only real concern I have about Steve Marshall, well, two of them, I guess. One, he was once a Democrat, which means somewhere in his soul, he had a belief in values that are much more liberal than what I'm comfortable with. So that's a concern. And two, he has absolutely no track record voting on anything because he's never served in the legislative branch of any government at the city, county, state, or federal level. So he's somewhat of a wild card. You've got the campaign promises he will make, and I believe he's an honorable man, so you can, to some degree, rely on them. But there's often a big difference between what a person says in a campaign and what they actually do when the pressure is put on them in the United States Senate. I mean, you're getting cooked on a daily basis by all these different folks who have dramatically different ideas about what you should or should not be doing. Notwithstanding those reservations, Steve Marshall is a very good choice. If you go with either Barry Moore or Steve Marshall, you might be disappointed a little bit on some issues, but I think all in all, they would be above average senators in the United States Senate. Now, I don't want to discount any of the other people running, and I mentioned some of their names. They seem like really good people. I just don't know them as well, and so it's difficult for me to talk about them or describe any of their pros and cons with the little knowledge I have about them. Fortunately, the election is still 4 months away. They're campaigning hard, and perhaps they will get out the information that is needed for the voters of Alabama to make a wise decision, the kind of decision that our country needs.
0: Congressman, one of the interesting things, and we've talked about this in the past about Congressman Barry Moore, is that he did at one time, I don't know if he still does, belongs to the Freedom Caucus, as you mentioned. The Freedom Caucus is sort of like a hardliner on taxes and other things. I think I read somewhere that it's kind of like appeared after the Tea Party got a little weak. Can you give me some history on the Tea Party that Barry Moore belongs to?
1: Well, the Tea Party Revolution was 2010, and we gained something like 60 seats, maybe 63 seats in the House of Representatives. And those of us who were part of that movement came in with fire in the belly. And our principal goal, there were lots of goals, but our principal goal was to do something about Barack Obama's $1.4 trillion deficit. That's horrible. I mean, that's what it was shortly before 2010. And we were able to cut that deficit, annual deficit, from $1.4 trillion to $439 billion by the year 2015. Now, to cut a federal government deficit by $900 billion over a 4, 5, 6 year period of time, that is monumental. Unfortunately, after 2015, the House Republican caucus split, and the more liberal, big spending, debt junkie rhinos came into the supremacy, and they joined with the Democrats to give us what back then was a $14 or so trillion debt to the $38 trillion that it's at today. Now, the House Freedom Caucus was created somewhere around 2013 to 2015, somewhere in that ballpark. I don't remember the exact year anymore. I'm one of the founders of the House Freedom Caucus, and our goal is to try to advance conservative principles that we believe are best for the United States of America. And Barry, when he was elected, and I don't remember exactly what year he was elected to the United States Congress, he joined the House Freedom Caucus, which indicates a lot to special interest groups and also to other members of the House of Representatives about how you don't mess around with a House Freedom Caucus member, because they're true believers in what they're doing. And they're not up there for the whining and dining. They're not up there to hear the sweet talk from the special interest group political action committees. They're up there because they are citizen patriots who have an ideology that guides them on how they should vote on each of these bills. And the ideology is basically the same, exact same, as those that have combined to make America the greatest nation in world history. So that's kind of the short, abbreviated history of the Freedom Party, and with a focus on just one issue and the impact we had, that being deficit and debt, and also the formation of the House Freedom Caucus. And when we talk about it being a Freedom Caucus, well, first, we're somewhat libertarian, but also we want the freedom to do what we think is best without the coercive tactics that are often used by the leaders of a political party or by the special interest groups that have spent so much money to elect those leaders of a political party.
0: Right. And illegal immigration is one of the things that I know that you stood hard against during your campaign, against Katie Britt. And I know you, just in my opinion, you got a raw deal on it because nobody really realized what you stood on. Enough, because it just didn't get out there.
1: We didn't have the kind of money that Katie Britt had, because she was a professional lobbyist, and that gave her a lot of contacts with the special interest groups that spend so much money on campaigns in the expectation that they'll get favorable treatment or votes from the individuals that they quote-unquote invest.

0: it was locked. That's how the Democrats had written. You could vote for anybody else on the ballot. You could not vote for Mo Brooks. If you pulled the Republican lever on the machine, which normally would cause an X to appear next to the name of every member of that party on the ballot, all the X's would appear except where Mo Brooks's name was, and it would be blank.
1: That seems illegal.
0: Well, it is illegal. And there was an investigation conducted, and unfortunately, there were two people who had access to the machines and had the perhaps motivation to rig them to help the Democratic Party out. But you can't indict on a 50-50 chance of getting the right one. You have to know which of those two who had the access and the means and perhaps the motive, which of those two actually did it. And so they got away with it. Fortunately, somehow or another, we still won with 57% of the vote to become the first Republican in history elected in House District 18.
1: Amazing. Well, in which district are you running for now?
0: Well, it's basically the same one. I've served in House District 18. Then there was a special reapportionment, a redrawing of the legislative lines by federal court order. And suddenly I'm in the same house, but I'm now in what's known as House District 10. Okay.
1: Mm-hmm.
0: And that has morphed again with redistricting to the point where now it's the same turf, but it's given a different number. It's called House District 20. Okay. So I'm in effect, the same Alabama House of Representatives district, albeit the numbers keep changing every time there's a decadal redistricting.
1: So if someone wins this election, how long is their term?
0: 4 years.
1: 4 years?
0: Yes. And yeah. I've been elected four times to the legislature. I was there when the state house, where the House chamber currently sits and the Senate chamber currently sits, I was there the day it opened.
1: Okay. So about how long does it take for someone to work their way up in the state house, or does that usually happen or not happen?
0: Well, I come with over 8 years of seniority. So that will be of some benefit, although seniority in Montgomery is nothing like the seniority that exists in that House of Representatives or the Senate in Washington, D.C.
1: Right. But it plays a big part in the state of Alabama.
0: Yes. What I bring to the table is a wealth of knowledge that is unmatched by any of the people who are in the Alabama State Legislature. I'm familiar, by way of example, intimately, with how other legislative bodies operate in other parts of the country, because I was in one for 12 years, the United States Congress.
1: Mm-hmm.
0: And there are significant differences in the rules that govern the U.S. House of Representatives versus the Alabama House of Representatives. And I'll give you one huge difference. That huge difference is this. In Washington, D.C., when a congressman votes, you can be fairly certain that the vote that appears on the scoreboard is, in fact, the vote cast by a particular congressman, because we've got voting machines that are tied to little credit card name ID badges that have a barcode on them and mm-hmm. a computer chip embedded in them, so that when you go to the voting machine to vote, mm-hmm. it registers that, hey, this is a vote coming in from Mo Brooks and nobody else.
1: Okay? Right.
0: And so when my yes or no vote appears on the scoreboard, there is a very high degree of confidence that that is, in fact, how I wanted to vote on behalf of the people I represent. In Montgomery, it's the wild, wild west. There probably is more voter fraud on the fifth floor of the state house in Montgomery than there is in any other place in the state of Alabama.
1: Wow.
0: Because their voting machines have no lockout mechanism. Each legislator's desk has a green button for yes and a red button for no.
1: Hmm. Mm-hmm.

0: And any legislator can walk around where there's a vacant legislator and vote their machine. And I would wager if there was some way to determine it with any kind of degree of certainty that there have been tens of thousands of votes cast over the years by legislators for other legislators who were not there. They were absent.
1: And Congressman, maybe when you get in there, you might could lead the charge to change that.
0: Well, yeah. And now that the Republicans are in charge, when I was there, the Democrats were in charge and they didn't want to change it. But it's a very simple change system. You can give each legislator a key that only works for your voting machine on your desk, mm-hmm. and you turn it on and off with that key. Okay, that's one way to do it. Uh-huh. Another way to do it is to duplicate what we did in the United States Congress, where we have an identification card with a computer chip and a barcode, and that is what is used to vote. And no other congressman has my card. Well, in Montgomery, no other legislator should have access to another legislator's machine without some kind of written statement of proxy with a directive as to how that legislator wants to vote on a particular bill, okay? Mm-hmm. That's the way it should be in Montgomery, but it's not that way. And, you know, out of those tens of thousands or hundreds of thousands of votes that are cast by legislators who are not there, I would say the vast majority of them are consistent with how the legislator would have voted had the legislator been there. So in fairness, that probably needs to be mentioned. But at the same time, there have been votes cast that directly contradict how the legislator would have voted had the legislator been there. And I just forwarded to another media source an example of a gambling bill that passed 33-32. Mm-hmm. And Representative Billy Gray from Jefferson County was absent. And his vote, cast by somebody else illegally, was the vote that got a gambling bill out of the Alabama House of Representatives and over to the Senate. And there was no way to change that vote from 30-32 passing to 33-32 failing, because the rules don't allow a representative to, at a future date, change what the voting machine said was the vote cast on the voting day. So, yeah, I want to fix that. And there are a lot of other things that ought to be done. And I'm going to pursue them if I'm elected to the Alabama House of Representatives.
1: Well, thank you, Congressman. I know you want to pursue fixing the system. You want to pursue helping Alabama. You want to pursue doing the right thing. And yes, I am impressed with the fact that you and several others started the Freedom Caucus and the reason why you started it. And I'm also impressed that the fact is you don't want that special interest money. And that's fantastic. And I really hope people recognize what you stand for. And what does Earnest Financial stand for? We stand for asset of your you know, preservation of your assets. And, you know, I know, you know, we need to preserve the country. We need the right legislators in there to preserve Alabama, the right ones to preserve the United States. But individually, we all need to try to preserve what we've got. You know, the debt, as you said, Congressman, is going to destroy all of us if we don't do something about it. Doesn't like they're going to do anything about it at all. It looks like we're headed for a bankruptcy. And, you know, that's the reason why I'm an asset preservationist, because I do believe that when this thing hits, it's going to be horrible. It's going to be a nightmare. I don't know when it's going to hit, but it looks like it's coming. When does the lever change from, you know, everything's okay to everything's not okay? I don't know. I feel like he's getting closer and closer. That's the reason why I'm an asset preservationist. If you're concerned about it and you want us to talk to you about making sure your retirement plan stays in place, give us a call, 833-596-7233. That's 833-596-SAFE. or you can go to retirewithernest.com. We're still running this special that if you have $50,000 or more, we'll give you $40 to eat at the Texas Roadhouse if you have a real appointment with us, like a sit down, a Zoom, or a detailed phone call. Anyway, thank you, Congressman, for being with us today. You've enlightened us to a lot, and looking forward to talking to you a lot more in the future about what's going on

0: matters discussed during this show are for informational purposes only. Each individual situation may vary and the opinions expressed here may not apply to everyone. Materials presented are believed to be from reliable sources and no representations can be made as to its accuracy. All ideas and information should be discussed in detail with one of our qualified representatives prior to implementation.
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2: Iran's Parliament Speaker and Foreign Minister are in Qatar for talks. I'm Dave Anthony, Fox News, trying to work out a deal to end the conflict with the U.S. President Trump posted on Truth Social, it's largely negotiated, but there's no rush. He also wrote, either there will be a great and meaningful agreement or there will be no deal.
3: Here's where things stand at the moment. The framework is said to be 90 to 95% complete. Iran would reportedly give up its stockpiles of enriched uranium, stop enriching it, help reopen the strait, and agree to a broader regional ceasefire. 60 days would be given to reach a final deal, and Iran is said to get nothing unless it delivers first. In exchange, Iran would get sanction relief, a gradual easing of the U.S. blockade and broader economic relief and normalization.
2: That's Fox's Jeff Paul in Dubai. Optimism about a deal has oil prices down big, falling 6%. It's Memorial Day. In about 4 hours, President Trump will lay a wreath at Arlington National Cemetery's Tomb of the Unknown Soldier. He posted on Truth Social, God bless those that have made the ultimate sacrifice.
4: The president issued a proclamation declaring Memorial Day as a national day of prayer for permanent peace. And this holiday is especially meaningful as Americans celebrate the United States' 250th anniversary. More than 1 million Americans have died in military service across this country's history.
2: Fox's Madeline Rivera, they're still trying to prevent a toxic chemical disaster in California.
5: Authorities scrambling to stabilize an overheated tank filled with highly toxic, flammable chemicals in Orange County, California, are trying to assess if a crack it's developed is lowering pressure inside the tank and helping decrease the risk of a catastrophic explosion. Some 50,000 people have been ordered to evacuate since the pressurized tank began venting vapors Thursday at GKN Aerospace Transparency Systems, some 40 miles south of downtown L.A.
2: That's Lillian Wu. 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
2: An apology for slavery from Pope Leo, the first pope to ever issue one, citing the role the Catholic Church played legitimizing slavery, failing to condemn it. The pope put that out in what's called an encyclical, his first one, that also includes a warning about the future.
11: Pope Leo XIV has released a much-anticipated manifesto warning that artificial intelligence should not be, quote, concentrated in the hands of only a few people, and that, quote, a more moral AI is not enough if that morality is determined by a few. His words came in his papal encyclical, an open letter titled Magnifica Humanitas that ran about 43,000 words in its English translation. He called for government regulation of AI, protection and retraining for workers whose jobs are being threatened by it, as well as protection of children from violent, sexualized, or fake online content generated by AI. Tanya J. Powers, Fox News.
2: They paid tribute to Kyle Busch at the NASCAR Coca-Cola 600 in Charlotte, days after Busch, who won more NASCAR races than any driver ever, died suddenly. His wife and children were at a pre-race ceremony. Busch's number 8 was on the track infield, and there was a moment of silence during lap 8. Daniel Suarez won the race. They also paid tribute to Busch at the Indianapolis 500, which had a photo finish.
12: A year ago, David Malukas finished in second place at the Indy 500. Sunday, as the race hit the home stretch, he was in the lead. But on Fox TV, Felix Rosenquist was making a move.
13: Here comes Rosenquist!
3: The closest finish in Indy 500 history. Rosenquist edges Malukas by 0.0233 seconds for only his second career IndyCar Series win. Greg Thompson, Fox News.
2: In the NBA playoffs, San Antonio beat Oklahoma City by 21 points, tying the Western Conference Finals at 2 games apiece. In the NHL's West Final, Vegas goes up 3-0. The Golden Knights beat the Colorado Avalanche again, 5-3. I'm Dave Anthony. This is Fox News.
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20: 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We are only here to take your jobs from you. Nothing to fear. 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

0: Welcome to the Health and Wealth Show with David Ernest. I'm your host, Matthew. You know, robots are trying to take over our jobs, right? They're trying to take over our radio show, too, apparently.
1: Yeah, I know. I hear a robot trying to take over. Are we all going to turn into robots for so with? It looks like you might have turned into one. I don't know, man. When your co-host is turned into a robot, I don't know what to tell you. They're saying forget AI. Forget AI. The robots are coming, you know, really. I mean, Lost in Space kind of robots. I hope they come out with something more than tweezer hands. So I don't really want to shake a hand that could pinch me like a lobster. That's crazy. You know, but really, robots are, they really are coming. They really are coming. They're here, actually. They're here. Let's play a clip or two where some folks are talking about a robot. So, here's one where they're saying, are we all turning into robots? About 29 seconds. Let's play that real quick.
2: I looked at this and I thought, wow, in the attempt, in the journey to try to automate great art, we've made humans into robots. So first, when you see about the science fiction future, you think we're going to make robots to build the wall. But to get there, and this is very applicable to artificial intelligence and how students are using it, to get there, we turned into a robot and let the algorithm tell us what to do.
0: I don't know how I feel about that.
1: I know that I don't want to be a robot because I like being myself. But, we're all becoming kind of robotic. I mean, look, I think it's going to... It won't be too far into the future. Somebody will have one of those things they carry around in their hand, those smartphones, those dumbed down phones. They're going to have those things in your glasses and then in your head, you know.
0: They already got it.
1: I know. I mean, but.
0: It's like experimental level stuff, but no, I was watching a guy communicate through just thinking the other day. I'm serious. I think you had to do a little tiny neuro, you know, sensitive movements like in the muscles. You still had to kind of move your mouth, but you didn't have to speak at all. It didn't look like you were talking, and he was sitting there. The other person was able to understand what he was communicating.
1: Yeah, it's a scary thing. It's an exciting thing, the future of humans, but who would ever dream that little humans that were like dwarfs a few years ago. You know, look at the size of humans back in the Middle Ages. I mean, have you ever seen little armor things, the little armor things they would put on now? You'd take a kid to fit in those things. A big kid can't fit in them. I went to England and some other places this last early part of the year, and I saw some of the actual armor that they had used back in the day.
0: Right.
1: No normal man could fit in it. I mean, like, really? I mean, what are you going to do? Use a shrink machine? So, you know, yeah, we're growing into something. we're growing into a robot. We're changing. We're changing. So will AI turn humans into robots? That's a big question. AI. Everybody's using AI. If you got one of those smartphones, you've got ChatGPT, you've got all these different things on there that you can use on your smartphone. But let's play this little clip here. It's about 35 seconds. AI can turn humans into robots. Okay, go ahead.
0: Here it is.
3: I woke up at 3 a.m. 2 years ago being like, I'm turning into a robot. There's this low-grade creativity crisis. It's not because we are not creative. I feel like we're all naturally are, but just the environments and the systems around us are killing the spark before the fire is able to, you know, turn on. If we are not giving room for that creativity to foster and kind of nourish it, we're robots. We're like on autopilot.
0: Okay, well, I don't know. What do you think about that, David?
1: Well, I think they're right. We're definitely headed into some kind of AI/robot. You know, it won't be long that they will be making humanoid robots. That's what a lot of folks are wanting. They're wanting, you know, you've got robots of all kinds. You got robots that don't look like humans most of the time. But those are not appeasing to the eye of a human. Humans want something that looks like a person, evidently, or to be humored by it or whatever. I don't know why we want that so much. They went on, don't want it to look like something scary. So they are doing that. But are they making humans in the long run turn into some kind of robotic human? You know, I mean, I think they call those cyborgs, you know, during the Terminator. Are we all going to become Terminators and terminate? Is that what we're going to be? Are we all going to be terminated by the Terminators? And right here, hey, wait a minute. I see the Terminators on the way.
4: I'm a friend of Sarah Connor. I was told that she's here.
0: He said he would be back.
1: Yeah, he's back. He's apparently back. Are we going to be a cyborg? Are we going to be a Terminator? I mean, are we going to be human and robot? I mean, you know, they want to clone humans. I mean, I wouldn't doubt that they would want to clone humans into cyborgs and Terminators. But I think it would terminate the human race because we are what we are. We're biological. You know, if we're not all biological, then we're not human anymore. I don't know what we are, but we're headed into who knows what with the human race fighting and advocating at the same time this robotic AI movement. And they say, they as in the economists, they as in all the analysts, that AI is here to stay and it's coming at us full force. Could you imagine? You probably couldn't, Matthew. When I hold a smartphone in my hand, when I was your age, there was nothing like that.
0: Absolutely not. No. You couldn't even, I mean, a calculator was like, you know, that was cost it as much as a car when it first came out.
1: And when I was younger, you know, in school to begin with, even college to begin with, I remember when I was in college, the first thing I got, I was about 19, I got a Hewlett Packard HP, whatever, say, I forgot the name of it, 151, I think.
0: 151, the calculator, you had to plug it in the wall, probably.
1: Well, no, it had a battery. It had a battery, but it run down. It's an HP 11. That's what it was. It was a Hewlett. Let's see. It's a Texas Instrument.
0: It's one of those.
1: Yeah, it was a Texas Instrument.
0: Yeah.
1: And my memory's fading here. It was a Texas Instrument. The HP, the Packard, and all those were more expensive. It was an SR 11. That's what it was. It was an SR 11, Texas Instrument, SR 11. And the reason why I bought that thing versus a Texas Instrument SR 50 or 51 was because it was like, I think, $100 or $200 cheaper. The SR 50 51 was like $300, and this one was something like $100. Okay,
0: yeah.
1: Which $100 in 1974 was a lot of money.
0: Absolutely,
1: it was a lot of money, yeah. Especially to a college student that was trying to make it. You know, so I got this SR 11. And I learned how to make the log key get close enough so that it didn't have a log key. It did not have one. You could fake it, though. There was this formula you could use to figure out real close what the log was of a number. And so all you had to do is put the number in, and let me think if I can remember it. You multiply it by, no, you divide it. Shoot, man, I forgot.
0: You let the calculator do the work.
1: Okay, you divide it 11 times, I think. You divide it 11 times. You multiply it times 889, and I think that was it. And it gives you within 2 or 3% of the log. I have to go back and look at that formula. But anyway, the point I'm trying to make is we were having to combine my mind, to a calculator, which was sort of like a AI in its own day, to get a number. In other words, you know, we're working together to try to get the log of a number. And so it boiled down to a shortcut. And, you know, humans are always trying to take shortcuts. You don't want to take a shortcut, though, when it comes to your retirement plan. You just don't want to take a shortcut. Shortcuts are not the way to go. You've got to prepare. You've got to, you can't count on AI making you rich in the end. You can't count on all these different programs in the stock market making you rich in the end, or this cryptocurrencies. You got to have a plan. And if you don't have a plan that works, then, it's going to be bad. So don't let AI, in the wish of AI, take away your dream of retirement money, especially if you're older. AI is here, but it could cost you dear. Why? Because this AI phenomenon, this AI enthusiasm, and I don't doubt in the least that AI is going to be a big thing for the human's future, for humankind.
0: Jobs. For sure.
1: Well, you know, it's going to get rid of jobs, and it's going to create other jobs. But it's going to make life maybe easier for people who can run the AI. But what I'm trying to say is, you know, AI is in a bubble right now as far as like PE ratios and things like that. We do believe, we know it is. This enthusiasm over AI is going to end, just like the enthusiasm over the dot-com companies ended, just like all the enthusiasm of the mortgages and things and people buying things back in 2008 ended. I compare this era of time right now probably more like the dot-com era, where dot-com was, a big promising future. It turned into a phenomenon. Because, look, everybody uses the internet now. And I can't mention any companies, but people order off the internet. They buy things on the internet all the time. They use the internet all the time. So it's a big thing. But did you know that 90% of all the dot-com, this is an approximation, 90% of all the dot-com companies in the 2001 crash went away forever? They didn't make it.
0: It's true.
1: Will all of the AI companies and all of the things that they're tooting the horn about right now make it? I say no. I say there's going to be a low blow. And the robots are going to have to, they're going to have to wait a while. Just put them all in the, I don't think robots really mind waiting around, because they got a lot more patience than humans. I mean, you just turn them off, so they can wait around a while for a recovery. That's true. But will they survive in the long run? Yeah. But probably only 10%. I'm just paraphrasing here based on 2001.
0: Sure, right.
1: .com. Maybe only 10% of the AI companies make it. Maybe only 10% of the AI / robotic companies make it. Probably not all of them are going to make it. Okay. Same way with quantum computers, which is going to be connected to all of that. In other words, AI will probably use quantum computers. I know it will. So, here's the things that could really help, or should us hurt, if you want to call it that. Robots replacing humans. Major job market impacts. You had mentioned that a little earlier. By 2030, I'm paraphrasing here off of an article. By 2030, 30% of all U.S. jobs could be automated, with 60% altered by AI tools. Okay. You're going to have full automation. Some forecasters suggest that up to 50% of jobs could be fully automated by 2045. That means there won't be a human involved. Okay. With that, a human be overseeing it, but they won't be doing the things that human normally. Now, the future workforce, a futurist predicts that by the 2040s, almost nothing a robot can't do better and cheaper than a human. Okay.
0: Okay.
1: Leading to the replacement of nearly all human labor within 20 years, according to The Guardian. The Guardian is a newspaper, I believe. But anyway, here's the thing. We don't know. We have no earthly idea what the future exactly will bring. You know, we don't know how many AI companies are going to lose out, how many are going to gain. Just like 2001, we didn't know what dot-com companies were going to, you know, survive and what and the ones that weren't. But for those that are approaching retirement now, 55 plus, age 55 plus, you need to be very, very careful. We have programs that can still use AI, that can still use the programs that are, you know, the stock companies and all these other companies that are investing in AI, but they can prevent you from losing your assets by doing it a certain way, the conservative way. Not everyone should do this. Not everyone should do what we're talking about. Only the older people should look at this probably, because younger people are going to be able to survive the big correction that may be around the corner. And, you know, Rockefeller back in the 20s, he survived the 1929 crash, and he built a platform that made him extremely wealthy. So only the folks who are ready for the crashing, only the folks that are ready for moving their money around in wise ways will survive as well, or should I say better, than the other mundane robots. Yeah. In other words, if you're just letting people move you around, you don't really have any say-so about it. You're not really, I mean, look, the system is just to make money, okay? They make money off you. They're making money for you. But then when the system crashes, it crashes. Then you have to have a recovery period. So this probably is going to happen. We don't know how long it's going to take. We don't know if it's going to be 1 year, 2 years, 3 years. We don't know if it's tomorrow. But according to Warren Buffett and some others, the indicators are showing his Warren Buffett indicator is now 200% off the charts, that there will be a correction based on how his indicator was put together and explained years ago. It's probably one reason why he's piling up on the cash and moving around his stash. But jobs will be affected in this thing. Jobs that will be most affected will be repetitive and rule-based roles, things that are just so obvious. Jobs involving routine tasks like data entry, customer service, cashiers, things like that will be suffering to automation. I already get, but I tell you what, I hang up on most of them, these AI voices.
0: Yeah.
1: You know, I hate them. I hate them just about as much as I hate someone with an accent calling me from some other country that I can't understand. And when I get both of those, you know, right now I'm getting these phone calls where people say, you know, where this human voice will come on and there's this lag in it, you know, and then you can hear sometimes they're trying to transfer you to somebody else, like an agent of or someone to convince you to buy their stuff. You know, this is kind of what's coming, but they're going to make it smoother. It's going to be a smooth operator. In other words, you might even think it's a human in the end. You might not be able to distinguish the difference between the real thing and the fake thing. You know, they're going to give us a fake off, but it's coming and it's going to get smoother and smoother and smoother, where you won't be able to tell a human from an AI or a robot. And you know, there'll be ways, but it'll get harder and harder to be able to deduct the differences. Of course, retail and services, robots are already taking on roles in industry, retail, and service positions. I'll tell you one thing I just don't think a robot's going to take over. Investing money for individuals. Who in the world, well, maybe in 30, 40, 50 years, people will be sitting down with robots and they'll be talking to them about how to invest their money. I don't know. Maybe that will happen. But in the immediate future, I know I wouldn't want to trust something like that. I want to reach out and touch a hand. I want to reach out and feel warm flesh. In other words, human to human, eye to eye. You know, I want to know, I want to feel that this person really cares about me and anything I do like that. So really, as far as like that kind of job, because I'm in it, I mean, in other words, I like to sit down with people and look at you eye to eye or talk to you on the phone, and you can tell we're real, and that we really care. Those kind of things. You know, I don't know if the humdrum fake off. You know, like my phone the other day, before it changed the software, I said, set a clock for such and such time, and it said it set it. I said, thank you, and it said, you're welcome.
0: Yeah. Well,
1: I thought it was funny.
0: It kind of is.
1: But it's funny, but it's not, and, you know, but I knew it didn't mean anything. You know, it didn't have any validity of meaning anything. That this thing in my hand, it did not care whether I was welcome or not, you know. So I don't think that people really want to get, or will get, a really warm and fuzzy feeling talking to an AI or a computer or a robot about their finances, okay? But maybe I'm wrong. Maybe 100 years from now, that's what they use. I mean, you know, who would ever dream the things that are happening? But right now, in the meantime, I want to look at people face to face, or I want to talk to them by voice or FaceTime or Zoom or something, so that we can tell that we're human to human and we're talking about their particular situation. And they can tell me about their life. They can tell me about things that's going on in their life, so I can feel it, and they can feel what my concerns are for them. You know, we kind of communicate. I wouldn't call it a telepathy, but it is a human to human contact, you know, really empathy, you know, when we're really trying to communicate and to feel for each one and to understand each other. I just don't think computers and AI and robots will ever have that unless they turn into some kind of cyborg Terminator. And I don't think the Terminator had it. The Terminator, he didn't really have much feelings, did he? I mean, he could go from loving you to hating you
5: he was a cybernetic organism.
1: You're right.
0: Oh,
5: man. John Connor.
0: Well, I'll tell you what. We're coming up on a break. Listeners, I'm going to give out David's information for anybody out there that wants to get in touch with him and find out what he is all about. It won't ever cost you anything. In fact, you will probably be a lot happier after you give him a call. I will say wealthier, but that's just if it all works out for you. It won't cost you anything to find out. 833-596-SAFE. 833-596-7233. You can also visit his website, retirewithernest.com. Get in touch with him either of those ways. But whatever you do, don't touch the dial, because we're going to be back right after this break with more of the Health and Wealth Show right here.
6: I'll be back.

0: We all know that Katy Perry and those other ladies say they went to space. But what if Katy went to space, not with those ladies, but with another famous person? What if Katy was on Apollo 13, not with Tom Hanks, but with Forrest Gump?
1: 3, 2, 1, 0.
2: Houston, this is Forrest Gump. We have liftoff.
3: Forget all that, Gump. Is Katy Perry okay?
2: Hang on, I'll ask. Katy Perry, are you all right?
4: I'm bored.
2: She says she's bored.
3: Well, try to keep her entertained. Have her look out the window.
2: Okay. Katy, look out the window. If you look real close down there, you can see the land of China.
4: That's lame, and I'm hungry.
2: She says she's hungry, Houston.
3: Well, ask that knucklehead co-pilot if he's got anything she can eat.
2: I will ask First Mate Bubba, my best good friend. Bubba, do we have anything for Katy Perry to eat?
5: Let me say, Forrest, we got some shrimp etouffee, shrimp and grits, shrimp kebab, shrimp sandwich.
2: And does that sound good to you, Katy Perry?
4: It sounds nasty.
2: Oh, do not push any of those buttons.
4: I'm Katy Perry, and I'll push any button I please.
2: Oh, well, why don't you push that one then? Houston, we got a problem. Katy Perry done fell out of the spaceship. And if Bubba don't hush up about that shrimp, he's gonna fall out too.
0: And just when you think it couldn't get worse, Forrest and Bubba land on a strange planet.
2: Get your dirty hands off me, you stinky monkey person.
6: And starting immediately, there'll be random drug tests.
7: Life is like a random drug test. You never know when they'll ask you to pee.
8: For chicken thieves and whatnot, Andy and Barney were all the law Mayberry needed. But when things turned really bad, a certain mechanic from Wally's Garage need only utter one word.
9: Shazam!
8: Others tried in vain.
9: Judy, Judy, Judy, Judy, Judy.
8: But only one could summon that superhero.
9: Shazam!
8: When a still needed to be busted up, call on Andy.
10: I'm right here.
8: If you need to stop something before it gets out of hand, call Barney and he'll
11: nip it in the bud.
8: If you need a drink, call Otis. But when there's big trouble in Mayberry, there's only one word that can bring the help you need.
9: Shazam!
8: And what will that hero do when he gets here?
12: You yelling about? I hereby, as a citizen of the town of Mayberry in the United States of America, arrest you.
13: Hooray!
8: Is that it? Kind of a big buildup for that. Kind of dumb. Well, maybe the next episode is the loaded goat. Or maybe the one where Aunt B makes the pickles. That's a good one. Yeah, this one was kind of dumb. At least it wasn't in color.
14: This is your roving reporter, and today I'm talking with a man who has all the answers.
15: That's right, man. Any answer you need, I got it.
14: How about the area code for Lima, Peru?
15: It's one, man.
14: What about George Washington's sister-in-law's first name?
15: Her name was Betty.
14: How about the phone number of the South's greatest asset preservationist?
15: That's toll-free, 833-596-7233. 833-596-SAFE.
14: That, of course, is David Ernest.
15: The money man with the money plan, you dig?
14: I dig.
15: And you will find that he can answer all the questions you might have about your retirement.
14: 833-596-SAFE.
15: That's right.
14: Now, before we go, tell me, where did you get all those answers?
15: From my 4-year-old nephew.
14: You're telling me a 4-year-old knew all those answers?
15: Yeah, man.
14: But how?
15: For a 4-year-old, he gets around.
14: Right. You work hard every day, so when lunchtime rolls around, you need something that's gonna stick to your ribs. You need a burger made for a hard-working man. Is the Big Mac just not big enough? Does the Whopper leave you kinda weak? Then you need to come on over to McJack Burgers and try the new McDam, guaranteed to fill you up or your money back. This monster is served on a bun the size of a dinner plate with a 1 pound. You heard me right. A 1 pound char-broiled beef patty. Lettuce, tomato, onions, pickles. But that's not all. On top of that 1 pound beef patty is a 1 pound chicken patty. Then a 1 pound salmon patty. Then 1 can of spicy Vienna sausage. We also put in 2 corn dogs, a pound of Polish sausage, a whole can of Spam, a generous helping of pepperoni, some beef jerky, roasted pig ears, and don't forget the special sauce. That's right, we smear on a whole cup of lard, and boy, is this thing tasty. Here's a gentleman who ate one of these burgers every day for lunch for a whole month. And what did you think, sir? Oh, well, we'll just get back to him later. So come on over to McJack Burgers, and you'll be saved. Try the new McDam burger today. No one under 18 will be served. You must sign a waiver and provide a valid insurance card. You must also provide blood and urine samples and the name of your next of kin. Try our new burger. It'll have you saying,
10: does it come with cheese?
14: What, are you crazy? That stuff will kill you. House is filled with spiders.
13: Oh no.
14: Mice.
16: Oh no.
14: And roaches.
17: Oh no.
14: Who are you gonna call?
17: Oh no.
14: That's right. 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

0: Welcome to the second half of the Health and Wealth Show with David Ernest. I'm your host, Matthew. I'm glad we got that robot situation under control. I'm glad we got him out of here.
1: Well, you know,
0: hopefully he won't be back. I don't know.
1: Well, if he could protect us like, you know, the Terminator, but he's just a nuisance. You know, you don't need a nuisance in robotics, especially if it messes up like a fly in the ointment kind of thing.
0: I always figured it'd be like a Jetsons robot first, you know. Remember the nanny?
1: Yeah.
0: I mean, you know, if I had a robot that could cook me breakfast, do my laundry.
1: Yeah, yeah.
0: The yard work's mine.
1: Was her name Wanda? I can't remember.
0: I think it was Wanda.
1: Yeah, yeah. What's his name? Elroy?
0: Elroy.
1: Yeah. Has anybody got a dog named Elroy? If you've got a dog named Elroy, call us. We want to know. We'll put you on the radio. Okay. We'll let Elroy bark. Does Elroy sound like a robot, though? If he does, don't bring him on. I mean, we can do that artificially here. Well, anyway, I don't have a dog named Elroy, but I do have a dog named Tyler, and I didn't name him. He's a rescue. We've had him for, I don't know, 6-7 years now, but he came with his wife, and she died about 2 years ago.
0: His wife.
1: He had a wife with him, yeah.
0: He was married.
1: Well,
0: they got a tax break.
1: I wish. I mean, I wish.
0: That'd be good if the owner of the dog got a tax break. That'd
1: be wonderful. You know, I have had vet people to ask me if you can take a break off your tax for your dogs and your animals. I say, I wish. You know, it's just, they're like children a lot of times. But what's happening here is AI, they actually have a dog. I saw one not too long ago, not up close, but I saw a video of a dog robot jumping around, barking, running, turning somersaults. Is that our future pets? I mean, you just turn it off and starts barking. I had this dog one time. I loved the dog, but she loved to bark. Neighbor did not like it, though. You know, you could just turn it off. And he said, well, just cut her vocal cords off. I'm going, man, that's cruel.
0: Cut your vocal cords off, buddy.
1: Yeah, man, yeah, really.
0: That's crazy.
1: Yeah.
0: And move to the country.
1: He wasn't from the United States. This guy was from someplace out close to Russia. Let's see. I don't remember which country it was. But anyway, one day he took a foghorn out, a foghorn kind of horn,
0: yeah,
1: and started blowing the horn at my dog when it would bark.
0: It probably just made her bark more.
1: She did. She barked more.
0: Yeah.
1: So the craziness that goes on, and people think that they can control things with foghorns, or I don't get it that either, but it just irritated me and the dog too. So here's the thing, though. AI, is it going to irritate us? It already is, as we were saying in the first half of the show. These robots are calling us, these AI voices, they're calling us. And they're saying, you know, are you so-and-so? And either you say yes or no, or you hang up. Sometimes they're so authentic sounding, you wait to see what's next. But right now, they can't really smoothly change from, you know, I mean, there's pauses in there. I've noticed where they try to hook you up to somebody, or, you know, the brain has to think.
0: Yeah, you can figure out pretty quickly.
1: Yeah. But eventually, it's going to be, as I said, a smooth operator where you're not going to really tell the difference on the phone, whether it's a human or an AI. And when those days come, it's going to become harder and harder not to be hoodwinked into being scammed. Right now, we're being scammed by, you know, a lot of older people. Older people tend to believe and trust more than they should, because they grew up in an era of time when there wasn't so much thievery like that. If you could call someone on the phone, you sound professional, you usually were. You know, you might be the bank calling them, or you know, some person who, you know, was well-respected at some company. Now, they try to fool you into thinking there's somebody that they're not, you know. and they'll send you all these fake things like, we need to make sure you're who you are. Can you fill this out? And it looks kind of authentic sometimes, but then you just look around at it and you can tell where they're missing this or missing that. That didn't sound good. That didn't look good. And sometimes their emails look kind of kooky, you know, like something that looks real foreign looking, a foreign name. These things kind of throw them off. But it's getting to where more and more AI will become more and more dangerous to us, especially here in the United States, because of the wealth in this country. They want to steal you blind, so to speak. And this is coming. This is coming. But there's a lot of other things that are coming. A lot of good things are coming. A lot of bad things are coming. That's the way it is. It usually works that way. Some of the bad things that I think are coming, as I mentioned in the first half, is this market is overheated. AI has actually pushed this market way up. You know, a lot of these stock analysts are using AI, and they're following a, in other words, they're following what a computer tells them to do. And AI is just, pushing the markets to the brink. Somewhere down the road, the burden will not be able to be held up. The markets cannot just fake us off forever. These P.E. ratios, these Warren Buffett indicators, all these different indicators are off the charts now, guys. And it's scary to see them. I mean, if you go back 10, 15, 20 years ago, and they said, if we ever pass this, you know, some people were saying, if it passes this indicator, passes the number, look up, beware. And now we're 200% past it. You see, if you look at history, look at 1929, look at 2001, 1999, 2008, all of these things were goofy looking then, but you think they were goofy looking then, they're really goofy looking now. And so what does that mean for us? What does that mean is going to happen? We don't know. We have no other idea where the AI is going to push these markets before they fold up on us. I do believe they're going to have to fold up and correct. Why? Because they're not worth the numbers that they're projecting. When you have huge companies, major companies, like big, big companies, and I can't talk about who they are, but when they have P.E. ratios of over 50, and they're so like one of the most respected companies of all, you know, the average P.E. ratio, I think, is somewhere around 15 to 17. So 50 is off the charts. If you have investments with stocks and various other companies, you might want to see what the P.E. ratios are on those things. Don't really trust who's taking care of your money completely. Check those P.E. ratios. If they're bouncing around 30 to 50 or higher, you might want to take and ask some questions or read some information about what they're really worth. Because that means when you see a P.E. ratio of 50, that means it takes 50 years for you to get your profit back off what you pay for that stock based on that scenario. I don't think that's extremely reasonable. So some of these companies, some of them, are saying, well, AI is going to save us. AI will make it worth these numbers. And do you really believe that around the corner, that all of a sudden things that show these numbers so high are justifiable? Maybe eventually.
0: Eventually maybe.
1: But not in a short term of time. You have these quantum computers. You have the AI. You have all these things that are all the hype right now. All the hype. But the smart people are going and buying the safer stocks and the things without the P.E. ratios off the charts and things like that. But a lot of safer people are going and buying even better guarantees. And that is like insurance company guaranteed programs. It's called annuities that use the stock market, but you can't lose your ass sits if the market goes down. This is the best programs for guaranteeing, in my opinion, for older people. And what's an older person? I say that it's 55 plus. It could be any age. I mean, like if you're 45 years old and you've got a big chunk of money, you could use these things and dollar cost average back into the stock market. you could get a gigantic bonus, and then you could take the money out over 4, 5, or 10 years and put it back in the stock market, average it out, or maybe 3 or 4 years. You see, so the thing is, wouldn't it be smarter than suffering the consequences of what could be around the corner? Actually, I think maybe so. But we won't really know. You know, like I said, maybe so. I don't want to have to, in a few months, a few years, say, I told you so. I won't have to say that. The folks who listen to me will, you'll know. I won't have to say I told you so. But everybody knows that it's going to probably happen. You know, we can't say for sure that it's going to happen, but it's happened over and over. Do you think for 1 minute, for 1 second, that the way things have been going in the past are going to change for the future? If you don't, beware of a correction. You say, well,

0: making things anymore. We're not living off of creating things. We're creating things, yes. It's not enough. We owe too much for this creativity to work. I've read people say, oh, well, this time it's different. AI will save us. Quantum computers will save us. Well, maybe, but not until the correction, in my opinion. Not until the big correction. Yeah, a long run? Yeah, man. Look what happened after 2001. Look what happened after 2008. Look what happened after 1929. Of course, it took 25 years for the stock market in 1929 to get back to where it was. In 2008, it took 6 years on average, but some people are still not back. As far as lost interest, it probably took 10 years for 2008 to correct. Do you have 10 years? What if it's twice? You know, a lot of experts are saying it's going to be twice as bad now. So what if it's 20 years? What if it's 15 years before the money comes back? You got 15 years to set on your investment and not use it? If you do, don't worry about it. I mean, if you do, you see, that's why younger don't matter as much. That's why young. But if you saw it coming as a young person, maybe you still conserve that money and dollar cost average back into the market. Maybe that's a good idea. You know, we don't know exactly what's going to happen. Okay. You know, when in doubt, why not look at taking the safe route? But AI is coming. AI is here. Robots are here. Humanoid robots are here. I mean, they already are. They're just in their infancy, though.
1: Yeah.
0: They're not
1: going anywhere.
0: No, they're just going to get more and more, credible, more and more, should I say, fake-offish as a human. In other words, they're...
1: More accurately, looking like humans.
0: Yeah, but they... Will they ever become humanized completely? No.
1: No, it's impossible.
0: No, they might could become a cyborg or as Arnold said, do you want to say it again? What is he?
2: A cybernetic organism.
0: Yeah, that.
1: Yeah. That's a horrible impression, but.
0: Well, it's better than mine.
1: Okay.
0: Anyway, there's a lot of things that are going on. But you don't want the goings on to happen to you when history repeats itself. So whether you're younger or older, depending on how you're situated, if you're in a 401k, you probably can't do a whole lot. Why? Because they're limiting you to what you can do with that money, and you certainly can't take it out if you're employed with them and you're less than 55 years old, unless you quit your job. If you quit your job, game on, man. You can do whatever you want to with it, usually, because they have to release it then. And that's the same way with most pensions, okay? So maybe you could do some things. And if you were curious about what you could do with them, you could give us a call. What's the numbers?
1: 833-596-SAFE. 833-596-7233. And David's website is retirewithernest.com.
0: You know, there's a lot now being said about cryptocurrency. And cryptocurrency is the future, I do believe now. I've been in the beginning, I really doubted it. I'll be honest with you, I didn't think it was going to go anywhere. And now I see that it's been forced to become something. Why has it been forced to become something? Well, because the governments are accepting it. You've got some governments out there that have actually using it as their common currency, you know. And you've got the United States that was really negative against cryptocurrencies, now advocating cryptocurrencies, especially with Donald Trump in office. So there's a lot of reasons for this. There's a lot of people trying to get rich off cryptocurrency, and some of them will. Some of them have already gotten rich. They call them the whales because they're so big into cryptocurrency, and they got in there earlier. You know, now there's all these what they call altcoins, ALT coins, altcoins that are popping up left and right. You know, which one's best to get into, which one's not. Who knows? I mean, like, they can't all make it. Just like in the dot-com company, all the dot-com companies, they can't all make it. They didn't all make it. Only 10% of them survived, roughly. The other 90% didn't make it. I do believe that the same thing's going to happen with the cryptocurrencies, okay? But there's going to be some that make it, okay? And would that be something you could put money in? Maybe, but it's so volatile. You know, if I were putting money into one like that, I, you know, and I'm going to get

0: I'm not handing out stock advice because I don't hand out stock or commodity advice. I'd be careful about how much I put in there, okay? Because, you know, it's a little different. Now, some of our programs are lining up very soon to use these programs. Why? Because a lot of them are going to develop ETFs. Now, ETFs have been around for a while, okay? But when you have cryptocurrencies, and some of them are already have their own ETFs, these ETFs change the way things work. Why? Because then you get institutional money. And institutional money makes a big difference. So as some of these cryptocurrencies grow and become more accepted, the institutional money, in other words, pension money, various other big time money, hedge fund monies, things like that, will try to, you know, put more money into it. They'll buy more crypto. This is why we understand that what we're doing still will work real well, because, you know, no one in their right mind would put a lot of money of their retirement in a cryptocurrency unless they're just real lucky and know what they're doing. And I do say real lucky, because you don't know which cryptocurrency is going to do. They're very volatile. But using little pieces of cryptocurrency probably would be the way some of these FIAs are headed. Some of these fixed indexed annuities probably will end up, and it won't be very long, I don't think, because I know they're already talking about it, using little teeny-weeny pieces, little teeny-weeny ratios, percentages of cryptocurrency, stocks, commodities, everything in the world. But just think of it this way. If you put, let's say you put $100,000 in one of these FIAs, that $100,000 is not in the stock market. It's not in cryptocurrency. It's not in anything but a safe haven. They take the interest that is producing. Say that interest is 3 or 4%. They're taking that 3 or 4% and sending it to the stock market. They're sending it to the cryptos. The cryptos are not happening yet. But they will be soon. But these are indices. So as these indices progress and things get more and more sophisticated, a lot of this stuff is going to be controlled by what? And still is and has been AI. Artificial intelligence. We are in a change in this world. Things are changing. But things will change rapidly. And things can happen rapidly that will hurt the average investor, I think, potentially, when it really does change fast. And one of those things is when people that are in the stock market, the AI that's controlling it, or whoever the analysts are, say, hey, this is it. Sell, sell, sell before the, you know, get out while the getting's good. That's what causes crashes. You know, the markets have put brakes in there. They call them circuit breakers. Those will try to save us. They've always tried to save us. But will they work every time? Will they work this coming time? Who knows? Personally, I think we're going down in the next 2 or 3 years or less. And I think it's going to be horrible. That's the reason why I'm an asset preservationist. I don't think it's going to be wise for older people to lose a lot of their assets. I mean, it doesn't fit very well, if you know what I mean. So, again, if you want to know how this works, how we could help you, the information's free. We do not charge fees. We're commission-driven only, which means every dollar you put in there is working. 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
3: Less than 6 weeks to the nation's 250th birthday. I'm Lisa Brady, Fox News. A solemn tribute to those who have fought and died for the nation. The president leading an annual event at Arlington National Cemetery.
4: After laying a wreath at the Tomb of the Unknown Soldier, President Trump noted the significance of this Memorial Day, nearly 250 years since the nation's independence.
5: Before we hail the founding, we honor the fallen. Before we celebrate the triumph, we pay the tribute. Before we crown the victory, we count the cost.
4: President Trump says without Memorial Day, there would be no Independence Day. He also paid respects to the 13 American service members killed this year during the war with Iran, saying they gave their lives to ensure the world's number one state sponsor of terror never gets a nuclear weapon.
3: Fox's Jared Halpern at the White House. Iran is downplaying suggestions a peace deal could be signed anytime soon. President Trump posting reassurance about negotiations and what might be included in an agreement.
6: Here's where things stand at the moment. The framework is said to be 90 to 95% complete. Iran would reportedly give up its stockpiles of enriched uranium, stop enriching it, and help reopen the strait, and agree to broader regional ceasefire. In exchange, Iran would get sanction relief, a gradual easing of the U.S. blockade, and broader economic normalization.
3: Fox's Jeff Paul in Dubai. President Trump says any deal with Iran should include a requirement for several more Muslim-majority countries to join the Abraham Accords, aimed at normalizing relations with Israel and signed in his first term. California Governor Gavin Newsom just confirming President Trump approved his request for an emergency declaration to support ongoing response efforts south of L.A., where a chemical tank has been leaking. Fire officials say there's no longer a threat of explosion, but some 50,000 people remain evacuated. 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
2: Military response. I'm Paul Stevens, Fox News. U.S. forces conducting self-defense strikes in southern Iran today. This coming from CENTCOM tonight. Targets included missile launch sites and Iranian boats attempting to lay down mines. This, as President Trump promises a deal with Iran will address its nuclear program.